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11: Is your retirement a source of peace in your life, or is it a source of stress? Are you wondering what's going to happen to you in retirement, or do you know what's going to happen? I'm here to tell you that there is life without financial stress. It is possible to have peace of mind for the miles ahead. And if you'd like a lifetime income account that isn't wasted away by fees, that comes with upfront bonuses of up to 10% or more, that will never show any losses from the market, no matter how far the market falls, and also has a minimum guaranteed growth of up to 9% a year for the first 10 years, then give us a call right now at 909-321-9737. That's 909-321-9737. And make sure you ask how you can receive a free copy of our 115-page conservative investor book. That's 115 pages of everything your broker doesn't want you to know about how to create true lifetime income and how to have peace in your life throughout retirement. That number again is 909-321-9737. 9737, or you can simply text the word income, I-N-C-O-M-E, to the same number, 909-321-9737. That's 909-321-9737. You see, too many people at or close to retirement are spending way too much time being worried about what is going to happen with their retirement money instead of planning what they're going to do with it. The entire concept of retirement is based on a period of time where you're supposed to enjoy the fruits from your labor, from all of the hard work that you did throughout your entire life. You know, they say it's over 90,000 hours that you would have completed in your working years prior to moving into your retirement years. And when you move to retirement, that's the time to really enjoy the rest of your life, to enjoy the hard work that you put in with your spouse, with your grandchildren, your children, to be able to travel the world, do everything that you've always wanted to do. But unfortunately, many of you spend your mornings and days reading or watching the news and trying to figure out how to keep your dreams from being killed by the market or taxes or inflation or political events or black swan events like COVID-19 and the coronavirus. You've decided to take the stance of an ostrich. Somehow you're hoping that if you keep your head in the sand, then everything will get better. Many of you have your entire life savings parked inside money market accounts, CDs, or even under your mattress. After all, you think, well, it's safe there, right? Well, is it really safe? I mean, think about it. Not only are you potentially earning anywhere from 0 to 1% return on those investments, but the opportunity cost is probably much higher than that. In fact, just through inflation alone, the purchasing power of those dollars is dwindling every single day. And so you're right. It is safe. You can't lose it as long as it's under the mattress, but it's actually doing nothing to help you guarantee a lifetime of income. So give me a call right now and ask about our Income Maximizer program at 909-321-9737. That's 909-321-9737. And we'll show you how, for the purpose of lifetime income, you can open an account that will give you up to a 10% bonus. What does that mean? That means if you have a $200,000 IRA or a $500,000 IRA, you potentially can have an immediate $50,000 bonus added to your income account that's designed to create a private pension. A pension that will guarantee you income every year for the rest of your life and for the rest of the life of your spouse. And we'll even show you how to get a guaranteed rate of up to 9% year after year after year from your initial deposit towards a lifetime of income that you can never outlive. And get this, you can even make sure your lifetime income covers not only the life of your spouse, but if something were to happen to both of you, the remaining cash in your account transfers directly to your beneficiaries with no questions asked. Wouldn't you like to know that your spouse and your children and your grandchildren are taken care of long after you're gone? Wouldn't you like to know that you never have to worry about how, you never have to worry if you'll ever outlive your money again? And I'll take it one step further. What if you never had to worry about how you would pay for long-term care? You see, the statistics say that 70% of seniors age 65 and older will experience some type of long-term care event in their lifetime. And typically, especially here in California, those costs for long-term care can be in the hundreds of thousands of dollars per year. So I ask clients all of the time, if something happened to you tomorrow and you needed to have long-term care, where would you want to receive the care? At home? In an assisted living facility or in a nursing facility? And 9 times out of 10, maybe 10 times out of 10, everyone says at home. And, you know, I would say the exact same thing. The question then becomes, though, how do you pay for it? Because Medicare typically won't cover all of the cost. Your traditional health insurance typically will not cover all of the cost. So which asset will you have to spend down first in order to cover those costs? We've seen it absolutely ravage the life savings of people that in otherwise were great savers, did everything right, except they forgot to plan for long-term care. So if that's something that concerns you today, then give us a call right now at 909-321-9737. That's 909-321-9737, or simply text the word income, I-N-C-O-M-E, on your phone to the same number, 909-321-9737. That's 909-321-9737.
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11: You should know that I do not get any of your money. The highly rated companies I work with pay me directly, and 100% of your money goes to work for you on day one. So why go backwards when you can always go forwards? Why worry about a recovery or how long it takes you to get back to even when you never have to lose money in the first place? You know, principal protection is what you should be focused on as you move closer to retirement. You worked hard to get to where you are today. In some cases, you know, experts say that you spend 90,000 hours working in prior to retirement. You know, that's what it takes to get you to retirement. 90,000 hours of working. Why would you ever want to go backwards and waste all of that time spent by trying to recover in the 4 or 5 years prior to when you retire or after you've already retired? You know, back in 2008, unfortunately, a lot of people had to learn a new term, and it was called going back to work. It's not something that they wanted to do, but it's something that they were forced to do because they didn't take the steps necessary to protect their assets. You know, as a child, did you ever play with dominoes? You remember stacking them up side by side, sometimes spending hours to get them lined up perfectly. Now, as I got older, I actually learned how to play the game itself. But as a child, I remember just stacking them up one by one and, you know, having the entire family room floor covered with these little black blocks, waiting for the moment when all of my hard work, persistence, and dedication would pay off. I remember having a master plan that could only result in the pleasure of seeing my accomplishment pay off as I tipped my final domino over, and you know how great it would be to see all of them fall in perfect order just as I had planned. So now back to reality. Halfway through building my work of art, somebody would come along and, you know, destroy my elaborate plans by kicking over my dominoes, or, you know, I'd hit one by mistake and everything would just go, you know, falling all over the floor. But isn't that just like retirement exposed to stock market risk? You know, many brokers and financial planners use elaborate and expensive software programs to show you how your money invested with them will build a retirement you can count on. And you know, many companies, they'll tell you to put your money into 401ks, and by the time you're 65, everything will work out. Well, if that were true, then the majority of Americans would be prepared for retirement. Whereas we know statistics say that's not even close to being the case. So are your dominoes in a row, right? All you have to do is trust in your stocks, bonds, your mutual funds, and someday you'll be able to tip over your last domino. And many retirees were thinking just that back in 1982, and again in 1986, and in 1990, 1998, between 2000 to 2003, or even 2008. These are all years not too long ago when the stock market decided to kick over your retirement plans? How would you like to have dominoes, though, that don't fall down? Aren't you tired of starting your retirement plans over? Aren't you tired of taking one step forward, then taking two steps backwards? Isn't it time to discover no market risk retirement strategies? Isn't it time to truly understand how to get peace of mind for the miles ahead, how to protect your retirement and protect

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5: 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And we'll even show you no market risk planning strategies that can pay you up to a 10% bonus on your deposit. 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And we'll also show you how to participate in the upside potential of the stock market while simultaneously avoiding any of the downside risk so that you will be protected 100% from any type of stock market losses. So give us a call right now at 909-321-9737. That's 909-321-9737.
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6: 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I can even show you a way to eliminate the fees and charges normally associated with most retirement accounts. 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So give me a call anytime at 909-321-9737. That's 909-321-9737. Someone's available to answer your calls now or any day of the week. And if you're one of the first 10 callers to today's show, I'll even provide you with an in-depth, no obligation income report that will map out your retirement income for the next 20 to 30 years. You see, when you retire, the question you should ask yourself is who's going to sign your paychecks? While you were working, your employer signed your paychecks. In retirement, you know, the government will possibly pay for one or sign one of your checks. We call that Social

0: Security, but we also know that that's normally not enough for the average family to live on, the average retired couple to live on. So who will sign your other paychecks in retirement? The paychecks that you need to make sure your fixed living expenses are paid for and your quality of life does not suffer in retirement. You see, there's a thing called paychecks and playchecks. 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That's what your playchecks are for. But your paychecks, they need to come from a secure source that offers you income every month, every year for the rest of your life that you cannot outlive. You see, it is possible to participate in the upside of the market and be 100% protected from market declines. I have products with contractual guarantees that you'll never see a loss because of a market decline and never experience any more guaranteed losses due to high broker fees and charges. I can even show you how you can achieve an annual compounded growth rate of up to 7.5% or more inside a lifetime income account to protect your income for the future. If you could convert some of your current retirement savings into something that would never lose value in the marketplace and still realize gains from the market, would this be of interest to you? Would that benefit you and give you peace of mind, allow you to sleep better at night? Is your money currently in the market? Are you happy with the huge amount of risk that you're currently taking? Because the reality is that the market goes up and the market goes down. So can you really afford to have all of your life savings at risk, especially right now, as we're coming to the end of the longest bull market in American history? You see, many financial professionals agree that for those retired or nearing retirement, no more than 10% of your funds should be at risk in equities exposed to risk of loss and 0% after 70 years old. Your average broker may not like this type of advice, but you don't hear your broker saying very much when the market crashes. You know, too many of you have the majority of your funds at risk, but if you listen to someone like, say, for example, Jim Cramer from Mad Money fame, he wrote in his book that the average investor will lose money in the market and especially should not be in mutual funds as you move closer to retirement. Our guaranteed retirement strategies ensure that our clients' accounts only continue to grow and never suffer market losses, put into work what some call the eighth wonder of the world, and that's the miracle of compounding. This allows our clients the peace of mind and security of not only living the retirement they've always dreamed of, but also being able to leave a legacy for their families even after they're gone. If you'd like to learn more, then give me a call right now for our free no obligation retirement analysis and income report that will map out how much income you can expect to receive every year for the rest of your life, regardless of market conditions, regardless if the market is up or if the market is down. We like to call it our all seasons portfolio because it prepares you for all the storms that the market may throw your way over the next 20, 25, or 30 years. You'll also get a free copy of our report that will show you the 5 things that you must do in order to protect your retirement during the next market correction. So give me a call right now at 909-321-9737 or text the word market to the same number. That's 909-321-9737. Because the day that you step into retirement is your moment of truth. It's the moment when you can realize firsthand the difference between ordinary planning with banks and brokers and our advanced planning. With our no market risk planning, we replace market uncertainty and volatility with principal guarantees and principal protection. We replace excessive fees and commissions with no fees, and not a single penny of our compensation comes out of your money. We maximize our clients' returns with actuary proven and historically audited returns that are allowing our clients to earn 2 to 3 and sometimes as much as 4 times or more what a typical CD or money market account would earn. And in many cases, the performance of our strategies significantly outperform the market with no risk of market losses. Aren't you ready for retirement security? If you're at retirement or near retirement, or even if you're already retired, give me a call right now at 909-321-9737. That's 909-321-9737. 321-9737 or text the word market to 909-321-9737 and we'll rush you a copy of our free report to show you the five things that you must do to protect your assets and keep them safe during the next market recession. That's 909-321-9737. Well, that's all the time I have for this week. But before I go, I want you to know that I sleep at night knowing that none of my clients have ever lost a single penny to market risk. I want you to sleep at night too. Until next time at the same time, I'm Billy Miles, reminding you to stay safe for the miles ahead.
1: 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No information presented today should be acted upon without meeting with a qualified and licensed professional. 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It is important that you read all insurance contract disclosures carefully before making a purchase decision. 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
2: 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Up next, it's Our Watch. And then at 6 o'clock, Allegiance Gold with Alex Imkarian. And remember, it's a Troop-a-thon weekend here. We're helping to send care packs to our soldiers in all branches of the military. If you haven't done it yet, please do so now. Father's Day is next weekend, 4th of July coming up soon. 855, the number 7, and the word troops, or am590.info. Thank you.
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18: America is at a crossroads, and truth is under attack. Culture is shifting fast, and silence is no longer an option. In every generation, God raises men and women who stand bold, unshaken, anchored in truth. They refuse compromise. They refuse fear. They refuse to back down. Here, we confront the cultural battles shaping our homes, our churches, and our nation, equipping believers to speak truth and push back against the darkness. This is the movement. This is the mission. This is the moment. Welcome to Our Watch with Tim Thompson.
19: Well, hey, everybody. Happy Sunday to you. I am Tim Thompson, the senior pastor of 412 Church. With me today is Pastor Simon Cooper. He is the executive pastor of 412 Church. Pastor Simon, thank you for joining me today.
20: Absolutely. It's fun to be here.
19: Yeah, thanks glad to have me. You here. It's been a lot of fun. Last week you were with us here on the program, and here you are again this week. And we're talking about trusting in the Lord. And, it's one of those things that some people do have an issue with. They put their trust in other things when they should put their trust in the Lord. We're going to be in Luke chapter 18 and be picking up in verse 35 for those that like to follow along. And this segment is known as our red letter dilemma. Mm-hmm. And this is where we get into the Gospels and we look at the red letters, the words of Jesus, and we're trying to make sure that we get the context of those red letters. There are a lot of people who go, I'm just going to read the red words, and then they don't read the Old Testament. They don't read the rest of the New Testament. They never really get the context of what Jesus was saying. And that's kind of our hope in this, is that people get the real context of the word of Jesus.
20: Yeah, it's so important. People are selling themselves short if that's how they're viewing the Bible.
19: Right.
20: And what they want to pull from it.
19: Right.
20: Of course, the words of Jesus are the most important aspect of the Word of God. But like you said, the context of things.
19: And, right.
20: Jesus refers to the Scriptures all the time.
19: Right. Not to mention the fact that in John's Gospel, it says, in the beginning was the Word.
20: Mm-hmm.
19: And the Word was with God, and the Word was God.
20: Yeah.
19: And so Jesus is the Word of God,
20: right?
19: Whether it be Old Testament or New Testament.
20: Right.
19: He is the Word of God. So that's the point of this. You know, Pastor Jake isn't here today. Normally he's with me. He's taking a break right now as he's has the blessing of a new child in his life. And but he did preach a message on this, and I want to listen to a portion of that message, and then you and I can come back and talk more about what it means to trust in the Lord. So take a listen to this.
21: Today, I want to talk to you guys about trusting in our Lord and Savior, Jesus Christ, about placing our trust in Him, and a few examples of what that might look like. It's kind of hard to think about trusting in God and not think about Proverbs chapter 3. In Proverbs chapter 3, verse 5 and 6, it says, "Trust in the Lord with all your heart, and lean not on your own understanding. In all your ways acknowledge Him, and He shall direct your paths." The important thing about trusting God is what that means is we can't trust in God, but also trust in our own ways. We're trusting in something. Are we going to trust in what we think is best and what we think is the best choice, the best decision, the best thing to do? Or are we going to seek after that which God says is the best or the right thing to do or the best thing for our situation? Trust in the Lord with all your heart. Don't lean on your own understanding. When you lean on your own understanding and you do what you think is best in a situation without consulting God, where does that often leave us? It often leaves us in a place where now we're crying out to God, Lord, I really messed this up, and now I really need your help, instead of just seeking Him out to begin with. It leaves us in a tough situation. We can't lean on our own understanding. In all your ways, in everything that you do, acknowledge Him. Seek after Him. Lord, what is it that you think is best? And He shall direct your path. That's a promise to us. That's not like a maybe. Like, trust in the Lord with all your heart and lean on him and maybe he'll show you direction. I don't know. No, it doesn't say that. It says he shall direct your paths. It's a promise. He will. He will give you that direction. It's something that is so important for us to do, is to trust in something that is greater than us. And the only thing that is greater than you and I that we can actually place our trust in is God himself. In the book of Isaiah, it tells us that God's ways are higher than our ways. His thoughts are higher than our thoughts. His ways are greater than our ways. Everything that God has for us is so much greater than we could ever think to begin with. And it's so important that we trust in him and we don't seek after ourselves and what we want, but we seek after what it is that he wants. And there's a great blessing that comes from that.
19: Yeah, there is a great blessing that comes from that. Before we move forward, I just want to give a little shout out to Pastor Jake. You know, you and I have had the pleasure of watching him grow in his ability to teach, and he is wise beyond his years. And I really hope he's having a good time with his newborn. But we definitely miss him around the church. He really truly is growing into an amazing man of God.
20: He is, he's able to bring wisdom, like you said, that's beyond his years, and he just knows so much.
19: Yeah.
20: I would hate to not have him around. So it's been tough for a while to not have him here, but very thankful that he gets to enjoy this time with his new son and his whole family.
19: Yeah.
20: And that's important. That's something we value at the church when somebody's going to have a child. That's a very special time in that first month. And so it's important that he can have that and just have that time of refreshment and family time.
19: Right.
20: And he'll be ready to come back, you know, after having three wild little ones running around the house.
19: Yep.
20: It's probably good to get back to work after too long.
19: Right. Yeah. Well, let's go on here. So again, we are in the Gospel of Luke today, chapter 18, and we're going to be picking up at verse 35. And the first thing I want to point out is that trusting in the Lord is a product of faith.
20: Mm-hmm.
19: And, you know, it's important to also know faith is a gift from God. Even the faith we have comes from him, you know. So it's a product of faith. Verse 35 said that it happened as he was coming, that he being Jesus, was coming near Jericho, that a certain blind man sat by the road begging, and hearing a multitude passing by, he asked what it meant. So they told him that Jesus of Nazareth was passing by, and he cried out, saying, "Jesus, Son of David, have mercy on me." Then those who went before warned him that he should be quiet, but he cried out all the more, "Son of David, have mercy on me." I love that he cried out all the more.
20: Mm-hmm.
19: He's like, no, here comes the one that I can actually put my trust in.
20: Yeah.
19: Here comes the one. If anybody can heal me, if anybody can save me, if anybody can help me, it's this one.
20: Right. As opposed to just trying it once, thinking, oh, let's see if this sticks. Let me ask for his help. He all the more, because he had that trust, he had that faith. He could have just said, he's probably not going to help me anyways. Why even try to bother him? Just let him keep going. But he was so determined to be able to get that touch from the Lord, knowing that healing could come from him. And we see what happens.
19: Right. Yeah. It goes on. Verse 40. So Jesus stood still and commanded him to be brought to him. And when he had come near, he asked him, saying, "What do you want me to do for you?" And he said, "Lord, that I may receive my sight." And Jesus said to him, "Receive your sight, your faith has made you well." And immediately he received his sight and followed him, glorifying God. And all the people, when they saw it, gave praise to God. Obviously, this is an act of faith. And that's what he said, your faith has made you well.
20: Mm-hmm.
19: And so oftentimes people, you know, they don't come to the Lord with faith. You know, they come to the Lord with doubt. You know, I'm going to ask God, but I don't really know if he'll do this. And, you know, when we come to the Lord, we have to know he is that omnipresent, omniscient, omnipotent God. I mean, God is everywhere. He knows everything.
20: Mm-hmm.
19: He has the power and authority over everything. And if anybody can do it, it's him. And that is the attitude that this man had.
20: He had that attitude, and Jesus decided to grant him his request of what he was asking for. And that's an important distinction when we are praying for something in Jesus' name with faith, is that he's not always going to answer. He's not always going to heal. He's not always going to answer. He's going to answer, but it not by be in the way that we want.
19: Might not be the answer
20: the timing
19: we're looking
20: that
19: for.
20: We want it to be in.
19: Right.
20: But when we pray, we should be praying as in, Lord, we have faith in Jesus that you can heal this person. You know, often if we're praying for somebody at the church, I like to pray that way, as Lord, in Jesus' name, we're praying, knowing that you can and asking that you will. And he's going to decide what he's going to do. And we have seen the outcome of that prayer by faith and him responding in the way that was favorable. And we've seen people healed of all kinds of things.
19: Right. Yeah, so that's one thing. You know, I've got to give a little shout out to our prayer team at the church.
20: Absolutely.
19: You know, they have been praying. Pastor Manny, the pastor over our prayer ministry, just an incredible man of God, a man of faith, and he prays in faith. And we have had countless people come up to us saying, "Hey, I had a tumor. It's gone. Mm-hmm. I had this issue in my life taken care of." I mean, God is on the move. God still answers prayers today, but they have to be a prayer of faith. You know,
20: right.
19: Yeah, in James chapter 2, someone will say, "You have faith and I have works. Show me your faith without your works and I will show you my faith by my works."
20: Mm-hmm.
19: You know, and here this man who clearly has faith, because Jesus says your faith has made you well, he put his faith into action. You know, and faith without action is a dead faith. It has to be put to action.
20: Right, because it's going to be the impetus for everything that we do as we walk through this life as Christians. That faith is going to determine how we make our decisions. It's going to determine how we respond to situations. It's going to determine who it is that we're going to and what we're going to. And if we don't have that faith, then we're looking at the ways of the world. We're leaning on our own understanding. We're trying to figure things out on our own. We can get to a place of despair and discouragement. But we know that we can always have hope if everything that we're doing is based on faith in the Lord.
19: Right. You know, it sounds silly, I'm sure, but we put our faith in so many things. Mm-hmm. Think about an elevator company.
20: Right.
19: We put our faith
20: all the time.
19: We put our faith all the time in
20: airplanes.
19: Yeah. You know, like you could say, "Well, I have faith that this elevator was engineered properly. Mm-hmm. I have faith that the installers installed it properly. I have faith that the people that maintain it have maintained it properly. I have faith that the emergency redundant emergency systems that are in it will work."
20: Mm-hmm.
19: And you could say you have faith in all those things all day long, but, well, I'm not going to get into that elevator though.
20: Right.
19: But I have faith in all those things. Yeah. Well, you really don't have faith in them if you're not willing to step in, press the thing, see those doors shut, and see you go up to the floor you need to go to. And that's really how it is with God. You say you have faith in God all day long, but if you don't step out in that faith
20: right.
19: and actually operate in that faith, you have to ask yourself, do I actually have faith?
20: We have to live it out.
19: It's something that
20: needs to be proven by our actions.
19: Right.
20: And we're given opportunities for this all the time in a lot more ways than we'll realize. It could be even just the simple things in life that we may be stressing over, things that we're dealing with and how to handle. And we can either try to handle those things in our own way, or we can, as soon as we recognize that it's a worry or a concern of ours, to give it to the Lord and have faith that he will provide a way and a means for us to be able to get through whatever it is we're worried about, whether or not we're going to get through.
19: Right. Yeah, and I love that you say that we're given these opportunities. Sometimes we don't even realize it.
20: Mm-hmm.
19: If we will operate in God's spirit, we'll wake up every morning with that attitude of, "Okay, Lord, you know what's going to happen today. You mm-hmm. know what you want to do today. How can I be a part of it?" And you're actively searching the Lord and saying, "Lord, show me every opportunity." God will show you those opportunities.
20: Yeah, and we just need to remember, you know, that we should start the day that way. We should start the day by giving it to the Lord and asking for his help through his spirit to go about our day with that mindset of faith and trusting him that no matter what we're going to face that day or whatever is in the future ahead, that we would have that right perspective. Because as human beings, it's easy to forget. And it's easy to get caught up in the things that we start to worry about. And at that point, we're showing that we're not having the faith.
19: Right. Think about the parable of the soils, you know, the different grounds that the seed, the word of God lands on. You know, there's the one that falls, you know, amongst the thorns and thistles, the cares and the worries of this world choke it out. And you have to let the word germinate in that good soil where it's got deep root and the cares and the worries of the world don't even affect it. And that's what we're looking for. That's what God is looking for. Hey, we're going to take a quick break and listen to a word from our sponsor. We will be right back after this.
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19: Well, hey, everybody, I'm Pastor Tim Thompson. At 412 Church, we don't cater to the culture. We want to affect it with the Word of God. 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
1: 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We'll see you Sunday.
19: Well, hey, everybody, welcome back to the second half of Our Watch. I am Tim Thompson, senior pastor of 412 Church. With me today is Simon Cooper. He is the executive pastor of 412 Church. Pastor Simon, love doing this ministry with you.
20: I do too. It's a blessing. You know, I always tell people I'm just thankful to be aboard this ship.
19: Yeah.
20: That God is leading on and you are at the helm of, you know, at the Lord's direction. And, it's always been a blessing.
19: Oh, it's so much fun. Yeah, I want to make sure I let our audience know, we got a couple of campuses they can choose from. If they're in the southern Idaho area, specifically in the city of Boise, we got a campus there. And then Southern California, we've got a campus in Temecula. And if they're listening, they want to join us in either of those locations, we'd love to have them come and join us. And both of us are of the same mindset. You know, after service, neither of us hide out in our office. We're always out amongst the people. Yeah, mm-hmm. Out amongst the people. And if you did hear this radio program, come up and say hello.
20: Yeah, please do. I'd love to meet you. And it'd be nice to know that you came by because you heard us on the radio.
19: Yeah, for sure. We're talking today about trusting in the Lord. Mm-hmm. And the first half, we talked about how it's a product of faith. You have to have faith. If, you know, without faith, you're not going to be able to trust Him. And even the faith we have comes from Him. But as we move on, and we're now in Luke chapter 19, we're going to talk about the fact that trusting in the Lord requires repentance. Now, this word repentance has become almost a dirty word in Christendom in America. Mm-hmm. There are many, many ministries that actually try to teach people that repentance is not required. Such a weird concept for me because, you know, just growing up in the household I grew up in that really took the Word of God seriously, repentance, there is no Christianity without repentance.
20: Well, yeah, and it's something that is the meaning of that word is twisted around by those preachers that may want it to mean something else or diminish the importance of it. And we know that that is part of the path to salvation.
19: Right.
20: The Bible says, repent and sin no more. Now, if a person is in that state to where they're about to give the life to the Lord and accept His free gift of salvation by what He did on the cross, then obviously there is just only a moment to be able to make that decision if you're going to make that decision. So you can't already have repented and stopped all of your sinning. The point is, it's a mindset that desires to walk towards the Lord and in His ways according to His word, and a decision to not sin and to not walk in those old ways.
19: Right.
20: And so that is such an important part, but it's an ongoing thing. We need to continue thinking that way. We need to continue responding with that action of faith. By having repentant minds and repentant hearts.
19: Yeah. Now, I mean, if you're anything like me, repentance is a daily issue.
20: Right.
19: For me, sometimes an hourly, sometimes a minutely issue where I'm like, man, you know, I can't believe I just did that. Okay, turn myself back to God. Sometimes, like I said, I find myself multiple times a day having to turn myself back to God.
20: Right.
19: You know, but it's something that, you know, the more mature you get in Christ, the quicker you are to repent. And the more value you see in the repentance. Let's take a look at chapter 19, Luke's Gospel, verse 1. It says, then Jesus entered and passed through Jericho. Now behold, verse 2, there was a man named Zacchaeus who was a chief tax collector, and he was rich.
20: Mm-hmm.
19: So, you know, something people should know about the tax collectors is people didn't like them.
20: It's shady.
19: Yeah, well, it's kind of like the IRS today. Mm-hmm. And no offense to anybody who's listening in, and you know what I'm going to say. If you work for the IRS, we're not trying to offend you. We just don't like you. the thing
20: like
19: is,
20: they didn't like Zacchaeus.
19: Yeah. So the thing is, the tax collectors at this time, they were Jewish people
20: mm-hmm.
19: who basically extorted their fellow Jewish brethren. So they made their living cheating other Jews.
20: Right.
19: So they worked for the Roman government, even though they were Jewish. They would receive the taxes from the people, and then they would basically line their pockets. So let's say somebody owed 5 denarius. Okay, well, you owe 6 denarius. And if you don't pay the 6 denarius, then I'm going to call the soldiers in on you. Mm-hmm. And so they would give the Roman government the 5 denarius. They'd pocket a denarius for themselves. That's how they made their living. And so they basically were shysters.
20: He was rich.
19: Yeah. He was rich, which means he was ripping off his fellow brethren.
20: Right.
19: People did not like this man. Now it says that he sought, verse 3, he sought to see who Jesus was, but could not because of the crowd, for he was of short stature. So this is a little guy.
20: Yep.
19: Probably had little man's complex. And it says that he ran ahead and climbed up into a sycamore tree to see him, for he was going to pass that way. And when Jesus came to the place, he looked up and saw him and said to him, Zacchaeus, make haste and come down, for today I must stay at your house. And so he made haste to come down and received him joyfully. Now, you have to just picture this scene. You know, when Jesus would show up into a town, you know, oftentimes we watch these movies about Jesus, and he'd stroll into town, and he'd have Peter, James, and John, or maybe even all of the 12 with him, and you just think, here comes Jesus and a few people around him. That's not how it was.
20: Mm-hmm.
19: Jesus was a rock star.
20: Right.
19: When he showed up, thousands of people would
20: show
19: up.
20: Word had got around.
19: Yeah, word had got around. When he shows up, there wasn't just a couple of people. This is a massive crowd, mainly Jewish people who couldn't stand people like Zacchaeus. And Jesus stops, looks up, and says, hey, I'm going to spend my time with you.
20: Mm-hmm.
19: And you can imagine all these Jews around him. What do you mean going to spend time with him?
20: Right.
19: He's the traitor.
20: Right.
19: You know?
20: Yeah. Yeah, they felt betrayed by that, and they felt they might be more deserving of that. But you know, like the Bible mentions Jesus going after the lost sheep, you know, leaving the 99 for the one.
19: Right.
20: That could have been what was going on here. You know, he also knew the repentant heart of Zacchaeus and what he was going to do.
19: Right.
20: And the change of heart that he was going to have. And as you can see here, when Jesus mentioned that he wanted to come stay at his house and have dinner with him, he received him joyfully.
19: Right.
20: And he made that decision quickly to repent from his ways, even though the actions hadn't followed yet, but it was that heart change that said, I need to stop doing this.
19: Right. Yeah, and we see that here in these next few verses. Verse 7 says that when they saw it, they all complained, saying, he's gone to be a guest with a man who's a sinner. And there it is, this attitude of disdain for a man like Zacchaeus. Then in verse 8, Zacchaeus stood and said to the Lord, Look, Lord, I give half of my goods to the poor, and if I've taken anything from anyone by false accusation, I restore fourfold. So this is a man who's saying, I'm going to turn my life around.
20: Right.
19: You know, this isn't just a simple, okay, I'm just going to stop what I'm doing. This is, I'm going to stop what I'm doing, and I'm going to pay them back fourfold. You can imagine that the people would have been happy to hear that. Their attitude towards Zacchaeus was probably about to change drastically.
20: Right. Well, and we see that with Zacchaeus and with Jesus, that sudden change and who he decided that he was going to be and how he decided that he was going to just so quickly give himself over to the Lord, clearly the ministry of Jesus and his disciples had made such a big impact. And it's through those things like giving the blind man his sight and all these other miracles and healings and touch of his hand that he put upon the people there that started to get around. And so that was enough for Zacchaeus to be able to turn into a heart of faith.
19: Right. And notice what Jesus says next to him. He says in verse 9, today salvation has come to this house. I love that. It didn't just come to Zacchaeus.
20: Mm.
19: It came to his house. And that's important for us, especially us men, to understand is we as the spiritual leaders of our household, if we will repent, if we will put our trust in the Lord, it will do so many amazing things for everybody within our household. And it says, for the son of, because he also is the son of Abraham, for the son of man has come to seek and to save that which was lost. So this ministry of Jesus, as you said, it had a way of infiltrating someone's heart, instigating major change, and that change doesn't just affect that person.
20: Right, just like you said, that influence. So just like the impact that Jesus and his disciples had on Zacchaeus and the others, first of all, in Zacchaeus, you see this humility that he has, and the others that Jesus wasn't going to, it was their own pride that was stopping the Lord from going and ministering to them. But there was that humility. And so you got to imagine that humility in his household was infectious. You know, that was right. something that would have rubbed off on his wife and his children and whoever was in that household. And we know that as a man leads in his home, the others will follow, especially when they see the works of that faith.
19: Right.
20: Not just the profession of it.
19: Absolutely. Hey, Pastor Simon, that's all the time we have today.
20: Okay. Well, it's been fun.
19: Yeah. Glad having you here. Love and talking. I just want to thank you all for tuning in. If you want to find out more about how you can put your faith and your trust into Jesus, reach out to us, info@rwatch.com. We'd love to talk to you more about that. We'll be in the Gospels next time. We'll see you right here on Our Watch with Tim Thompson.
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24: This is a Fox News alert. I'm Kathleen Maloney. President Trump says the U.S. and Iran have reached an agreement to end the war. Here's Fox's Trey Yingst.
25: The Strait of Hormuz is open once again. Those vessels that are trapped in the Persian Gulf will be able to export that crude oil from these Gulf countries. The naval blockade lifted on Iranian ports.
24: Full details of the peace deal not immediately available. The signing is set for Friday in Switzerland. 11 skydivers and a pilot were killed in a plane crash in Butler, Missouri this morning. Cause of the crash under investigation.
26: Nothing criminal that we can see, nothing terrorism related or anything like that. Those are some of the first questions that we would have with the World Cup being in town.
24: Bates County Sheriff Chad Anderson says the plane crashed into a field near Butler Memorial Airport. 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
2: A new survey says Los Angeles has one of the deadliest downtowns in the world. Gensler's 2026 City Pulse report released recently says out of the 75 top cities in the world, L.A. ranked among the lowest for vibrancy. About 65% of those surveyed found downtown L.A. vibrant compared to over 80% vibrancy scores for New York, Chicago, Sydney, and Shanghai. Larry Marino on The Answer with breaking news and talk you can trust.
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3: 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This is your host, Alex Zipkarian. Thank you for making us part of your weekend. We got a lot to talk about, but before we start, I really want to extend my gratitude and thanks to Arif Halaby and his team. Last Sunday, we were at the Second Opinion Portfolio Summit. Sold out an event. Larry Elder was there. Jennifer Horn was there. We had a great time talking about how to think about your portfolio, how to have the proper bucket, what would be the right allocation in gold based on your age and risk tolerance. So for all the individuals that were there, it was a pleasure seeing you, and it's always great to see our clients. Now, with that being said, let's talk about this week. Inflation came in hotter than expected. As I told you in the prior week, that inflation is expected to go up. For the 3 months in a row, folks, inflation number has been going up and up and up from 3.4 to 3.8, now 4.2. We know that that's the wrong direction. Now, what does a 4.2% mean for your dollar in your pocket? It simply means this, that if you have $100,000 sitting in cash, it's going to lose $4,200 in purchasing power this year alone. You're not going to get a statement in the mail showing that loss. That's why it's called the silent tax. That's what inflation is, folks. Nobody votes on it. Nobody signs it into law. It taxes every dollar you saved. I want you to think about this. Who actually benefits from inflation? The answer is very simple, folks. It's the rich because they have assets, and the government because they lower the value of the debt. What does that mean? It's the easiest way to pay back old debt with cheaper, let me repeat the word again, with cheaper dollars. That's been the playbook for the past 50 years. And as the cycle continues, deficit spending, borrowing more, and just continuously paying interest, it just feeds itself. That's why we continue to lose buying power. Now, with that being said, let's pivot to the elephant in the room. Why is it that gold has dropped around 4,100 this week? Yes, it's the easiest thing to say that there are some profit takers. But let's put that aside. Let me tell you the two reasons. Number one, war escalation with Iran. What does that mean? It simply means that oil prices are going up. When oil prices go up, folks, oil is denominated in dollars. That's why you hear the word petrodollar. What's happening? The demand, this artificial synthetic demand of US dollar goes up in the short term. And that is the headwind for gold. In other words, on paper, in the short term, the value of the dollar is getting stronger. See, recently President Trump was asked about inflation at 4.2, and he said, I love inflation at 4.2. And then he responded saying, you know why? Because as soon as the war is done, oil prices are going to go down. What does that mean? That simply means that the value of the dollar is going to drop, resulting in higher gold prices. That's why major banks are still forecasting gold above 5,000. That's a potential 25% move from the current level. That's why I want you to call 855-510-4653 and take advantage of the dip. Now on some upbeat news. U.S. payroll rose by 172,000 in May, much more than expected. Unemployment number remained at 4.3%. So folks, on one hand, we have some refreshing news that the low job hiring in March and April now has been tapered off. And the economical job numbers are important because once the unemployment rate goes high, that means people don't have the confidence to spend as much. But here's an ominous news right against that. Fox Business reported that CEOs are sounding the alarm. They basically did a survey of 100 41 of America's top CEOs. And what they found out is kind of dangerous, because the confidence number, the way they measure it, it crashed from 59 to 47 in a single quarter. Typically, any reading below 50 means that there's pessimism taking over. Now, keep this in mind, that the CEOs of these companies, they're the ones making the decisions in terms of how much to invest, how to grow the business. And whenever there is a collapse in confidence, guess what happens? They're quickly looking at their bottom line. They're automatically acting on it, because 31% of the CEOs, now they're planning to reduce the workforce in the next 6 months. And this is outpacing with the plans that they had to hire. So the conclusion that I want you to understand is this. When CEOs start cutting jobs, the Main Street people, people like you and I, will feel it. Because the person who was employed making $80,000, who was spending at the local Target store, who was spending at the local restaurant or even the cleaner, when that income drops, their discretionary spending would also be affected. And it's not a surprise that a report shows that 57% of households earning more than $100,000 are struggling to afford groceries. Folks, I remember minimum wage back in the year 2000. About $5.25. Now it's almost at about $17, $18. $100,000, a six figure, means comfortable income. The administration, the Trump administration, already has been pushing hard on this affordability. That's why President Trump brought in Kevin Warsh, so that way there will be some sort of a rate drop. But one thing that I really want to bring to your attention is that this affordability issue is hitting millions of Americans, because even though they're doing everything right, they're still feeling that they're falling behind. Because if you factor in the insurance, the high groceries, the high utilities, healthcare, and all these costs, no wonder that many families are living month to month. And as a matter of fact, when you look at the credit card default rates, when you look at the number of foreclosures, when you look at the bankruptcy filings on small to medium sized businesses, all of those numbers, folks, they show a bleak outlook. They paint a warning signal. So the way I see it is that the tragedy isn't that people aren't working hard enough. The tragedy is that they're running faster just to stay in the same place. Why? Because the cost of living has been increased a lot faster than wages. See, imagine spending 30 years filling a bucket of water for your retirement, but only discover that someone had drilled a hole at the bottom. That is inflation. It's not going to steal your wealth overnight. It steals it quietly, one drip at a time, one grocery bill, one utility bill, one insurance payment, property taxes. And that's why people are frustrated. And one of the things I keep on hearing is, I don't know if I'm going to have enough to retire. See, one thing is for sure. Your dollar today will be worth much less in future. Period. Once you understand this, you will change your mindset and say, what can I do, knowing with a high degree of confidence that the value of the dollar is going to drop, that my buying power is going to drop? The solution, folks, for that specific problem is gold. G-O-L-D. Why? Because historically it has demonstrated itself that paper money, as it loses value, gold is the opposite of that. You can't print it. It's a finite supply. That's why gold is a store of value. So yes, the first intention of gold is to stop the bleeding in your account, specifically on the loss of purchasing power. Now, a lot of folks are excited about Kevin Warsh, the new Fed chair, who's going to lower interest rates. Okay. I want you to understand this concept. And I've spent time on Wall Street. I was a former banker. I've learned how to connect the economy with the activities of the banks when they lend out. And the bottom line is this. Historically, lower interest rates often meant that the economy needs help. It needs more liquidity. It needs more borrowing. It needs more money. Because the interest expense, the amount of interest that we're spending, is chokeholding the growth. So the best way for you to think about it is don't just think about the next 2-3 months or 6 months. The biggest risk is you waking up 10 years from now and realizing that the dollars you spent decades savings, they no longer provide the retirement that you envisioned and deserve. And this is why people are feeling, I don't know if I'm going to have enough to retire comfortably. And that's why I believe families should focus on these three simple things. Number one, you got to know exactly where your money's going. Every dollar should have a purpose. Number two, don't ignore your retirement accounts. Proverbs 27:23 says, specifically, this is what Solomon said. Know well the condition of your flocks and give attention to your herds. Folks, 3,000 years later, that still applies to our wallet. We got to pay attention to what we have in our portfolio and how it's performing. Don't make the mistake of relying on paper assets such as stocks, bonds, mutual funds to preserve your wealth. And third, you got to own some assets that are outside of the financial system. 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The biggest risk is losing ground while believing you're standing still. This is exactly why you need gold to your portfolio. 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If you invest more than $50,000 in gold and silver, roll over.

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5: 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And those right products are very simple. Call the good folks at Allegiance Gold at 855-510-4653. That's 855-510-4653. And folks, I assure you, you are going to get educated. You are going to see all the prices live in real time on the website. And moreover, you're going to get this coin catalog that explains the pros and cons of every single product. And we'll make sure that your goals are aligned with the product mixture. That's why it's important for you to choose to work with the right firm that has the specialty, the expertise, and the long-term vision with a relationship-based approach that takes into consideration the what-if scenarios. You know, so many times we have clients that come to us, they'll say, you know, this is for legacy. This is for my kids and grandkids. Other clients would say, I need this to support my livelihood. I want to be able to reap the benefit of this growth that is expected in gold and silver, because when I'm going to retire come the next 3 to 4 years, I want to make sure that I'm going to be able to retire comfortably. Folks, we've seen different types of scenarios. And because I'm a former banker, I've spent years looking at people's portfolios. I've seen thousands of them. And no matter where you are a part of life, maybe you've accumulated a good amount of wealth. Maybe you're a business owner. Maybe you're a high-paid executive. Or you're someone who's a retired teacher. Look, at the end of the day, I know this, that we want more out of our portfolios. People understand that having more money will help ease their retirement and not worry about, am I going to have enough to pay for the bills, so on and so forth. That's why it's important for you to have the right portfolio allocation. And I'm so excited that we're doing the second opinion portfolio with Arif Halaby, Jennifer Horn, Larry Elder. There's going to be so many attendees, and we're going to do a deep dive on optimal way of looking at gold and adding it to your portfolio. Now, with that being said, don't forget 855-510-GOLD. That's 855-510-4653. And visit mygoldreport.com, mygoldreport.com. Don't forget to ask them about the special. 50,000 or more, you get 2,500. 100,000 or more, you get 5,000 in silver. And if you're rolling over an IRA or 401k, no taxes, no penalties, and the fees for the next 3 years, up to 3 years, would be covered by Allegiance Gold. Now, with that being said, I want to pivot real quick.

Waken, I want to ask you something because I'm having this question asked a lot more. Every time I go to the grocery, or every time my wife and I, or with the family, we go out to dinner, we keep on saying things like, "Wow, it used to be cheaper. I didn't expect the bill to be this much. One bag of grocery and that much? Wow, I remember when." I want you to be real with yourself and think about that and ask yourself, is this something that we thought about could happen 5 years ago? See, we all walk around with this quiet financial conundrum, or this anxiety that's humming in the background, and we're just accepting it. You know, I remember I had a refrigerator that was making some loud noise, and we just accepted it. We stopped noticing it until it started giving me some problems that I realized that I have to replace it. And guess what? When I tried to fix it, one of the experts that came in to see this, they said, how long, the first question he asked, how long have you been hearing this humming? I said, you know, come to think about it, it's been a while. The point that I'm trying to tell you is, we tell ourselves that this is normal. But then, years after, you open your 401k statement, and when clients say, Alex, I stopped looking at my IRA or 401k statements because I feel like it's a letter from the IRS. I'm afraid to open it. I don't want to see the balance dropping. I don't want to see that I'm stagnant. See, this is exactly the point that I want to make, that this is not happening by accident. It is the system working exactly as designed. Not for you, not for me, but for them. And when I talk about the system, think about it. You work 12 months of the year, but you only take 6 months of the pay. Almost half of your money goes to taxes. You work 30 years to put money away, hoping that between Social Security and your retirement account that you are going to have a happy or comfortable retirement. Now, I know that some of you are thinking, here we go again. Alex is going to tell me about that tinfoil gold. That's the one way to do it. Look, I hear you. I'm like you. I shower every day, and I'm not sending myself or any of my kids into a bunker. I'm a realist. I'm going to tell you something, that the person who's managing your money, he could or she could be a good person and a God-fearing person, but they never tell you about the problems when it comes to money. And what I'm talking about is the dollar, is the value of the dollar. Because your average financial advisor does not spend time with physical gold and silver. They know stocks, bonds, mutual funds, annuities, any paper investments. And the reason why they typically have a negative connotation or a neutral position against gold, it just boils down to them, A, not getting paid, and B, not having the expertise. See, gold has never, not in 5,000 years, gone to zero. We've learned about the Roman Empire, about the Ottoman Empire, the Lehman Brothers, Bear Stearns. Folks, these are all things that have gone to zero. And you know that, what's that one thing that it was there before and continued to be there after there each of these collapses? 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

0: the answer. Breaking news.
1: A shelter-in-place order at Camp Pendleton has been lifted after two suspects were arrested. The pair breached the Marine base during a police pursuit and were captured following a six-hour manhunt. Investigators say the suspects crashed through a base gate, abandoned their vehicle in a housing area, and fled on foot, triggering a large-scale search involving about 30 personnel from multiple law enforcement agencies. KTLA reports both suspects were arrested without incident. Larry Marino in the Answer Newsroom. Close.
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13: Welcome back, folks. This is your host, Alex Zipkarian, and this is the Allegiance Gold Show. During the first part of the show, we talked about how we had mixed economic numbers. Some were good, like the job numbers, and others, such as the CEO confidence, where they anticipate a lower profitability, higher cost, and as a result, they're planning on cutting jobs. That's a mixed result. But at the same time, I really covered what inflation is happening and what is expected to happen when inflation come Wednesday. So with that being said, the main thing that I really wanted you to take away from the first part of the show is that don't look at your wealth just numbers of dollars. Understand that the biggest risk today is losing ground while you're believing that you're standing still. Because the dollar, the value of our dollar, folks, is expected to continue to drop based on higher interest expense, higher debt, more deficit, you name it. So as you think about your wealth, I want to ask this. What happens to everything that you worked for if the dollar keeps losing ground and you never did anything about it? See, behavioral economists call this concept loss aversion. What does it mean? The pain of losing what you have is twice as powerful as the pleasure of gaining something new. Folks, two times more powerful. That's why it's important to protect before things are not in your favor. And let me ask you a question that your brain is already asking. You just haven't finished the thought. That slight tightening in the chest, it's not fear. It's wisdom knocking. You know what separates the people who protect their wealth through every crash and crisis from the ones who don't? It's not intelligence, folks. It's not connection. It's not luck. It's the conversation they had early enough to do something about it. See, the other day, I was talking to one of my colleagues, and he said, Alex, I have this client who's in his early 40s, and he said, I don't need to worry about protecting now. I'm making good amount of money. I'm growing my accounts. Protection is last thing on my mind because this is the time where I need to take the most amount of risk. And we provided the information, the resources, how gold has outperformed the market in different time horizons, what's happening to the value of the dollar, what is the expected inflation, so on and so forth. And after he got a chance to review the information, he came back and he said, I don't need to wait in my 60s to protect. I should consider protecting some just in case. See, folks, that one conversation triggered for that individual to look at his account and think about the next 10 years. And the question is very simple. Do I think that the value of the dollar is going to drop in 10 years? If so, I need to have something that blocks it. This is the power of loss aversion. Don't just be influenced by the greed factor. We all want to make money, folks. We all need to make money. At the same time, there comes a point in your life that you cannot afford to lose. A lot of people make the mistake, and this is what Wall Street wants you to think this way, where when you're young enough, don't worry about it. Just stay in the stocks. Take as much as a matter of risk. In my professional opinion, I think a portion of your portfolio, no matter what age you are, ought to be in something, that is not paper-driven, okay? That is not just on stocks, bonds, or mutual funds. There's a reason why you have real estate. See, gold is not complicated. You don't need an MBA. You don't need to read the quarterly or annual earning like Warren Buffett spends time reading the 10K and 10Q. You just need to do what every central bank in the world is doing right now. What is China doing? What is JP Morgan Chase doing? What are the smartest investor on the planet doing right now? They're owning gold. They're not putting everything in gold, but enough that balances their portfolio. Because history tells us that anytime and every time there is some sort of a setback, gold has performed very well. If today is your first time thinking about this, and you are thinking about, maybe I should have the conversation, I'm telling you, you should call the good folks at Allegiance Gold. Call them at 855-510-GOLD. That's 855-510-4653. 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Now, one of the biggest questions I'm being asked as of late, whether I'm being interviewed on Fox DC or Newsmax or with Larry Elder and all the other financial outlets, is we know that we have some problems. The war is forcing the government to spend more. Inflation is already higher. Gas prices are higher. All this geopolitical tension. Why is it, Alex, that gold is trading sideways? And in the last few months, gold has been trading between 4,300 to 4,800. See, prior to the war, gold was so, let me just use the word, exciting. All types of investors were flocking into gold. And gold started moving up and up and up and has been outperforming all the indexes. See, one of the biggest mistakes investors make is assume that opportunities only exist when prices are moving higher. In reality, the greatest opportunities appear when nothing seems to be happening. See, right now, gold is boring. Gold is just moving sideways. And that is the consolidation phase that we have gone through. And some people are saying, maybe I should wait. But here's what history tells us. This is the time that smart money, central banks, not only do they accumulate, they accelerate their accumulation. In other words, they buy more. They buy the dip. As a matter of fact, there was an article this week that gold overtook U.S. bonds as the world's favorite reserve investment. Folks, let that sink in for a second. The dollar, dollar, dollar, like we rule the world. We are the reserve currency. You know what's been happening quietly in the background? Countries like China, they've been dumping our U.S. Treasury bonds. They used to have about $1.2 trillion. Now they have about $750 billion. Have you wondered what they're doing with the sale of the bonds? They're taking that money and putting it into gold, folks. World Gold Council reported that China, for 18 consecutive months, they've been adding gold. See, because when the time everyone agrees there's a problem, okay, whether it's the debt, the inflation, the weakening dollar, the volatility in the market, geopolitical tensions, interest rate changes, you name it. If everyone sees the problem, the opportunity is already gone. Warren Buffett said, you want to be greedy when there's fear. You want to be fearful when there's greed. Right now, there's so much greed in the market with all the IPOs from SpaceX to the Anthropic to all the other AI. Three major IPOs. Historically, what we've seen is that these large IPOs, they tend to be when the market is high. Why? Because investors have this euphoria. They have this fear of missing out. But that's exactly where money exchanges hands. Money goes from institution, retail, and retail to institution. In other words, let me break this down. The money goes from retail investors, individual investors like you and I, to the big players. When they do an initial public offering, the existing investors give up some of the shares and get all that money. Well, they locked in lower price on that share. So the biggest benefactor right after the IPO are the early individuals who took on that risk. Now, obviously, there is some provision that Elon Musk is not going to sell his shares within the first year within the IPO. But the point that I want to make to you is this. Historically, we've seen this happen. Whenever there is a lot of excitement on IPOs, it's typically at the top of the market. See, central banks understand this. And that's why they've been buying gold aggressively for years. They're not buying because they're emotional. They're buying because they're preparing. And the biggest risk isn't buying gold and seeing it's consolidating right now. The biggest risk is waiting until the reason for owning gold becomes so obvious that everyone else is buying. At that point, folks, you're not buying protection. You're simply paying higher premium prices. That's why I said gold is boring. And that's why right now is an excellent time. The people who bought gold at $1,200, $1,500, and I'm talking about a lot of our clients, I'm talking about my parents, my in-laws, they always tell me, I wish I had bought more back then. Today's price will be tomorrow's bargain. And folks, tomorrow comes so fast. I remember when my kids were born. Right now, I look at them and I smile and I say, wow. I remember when my parents would say it's going to go by in a blink of an eye. See, we're always busy with other things in life and we forget what matters. 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If you answer a couple of questions, I will be notified. I'm happy to be your point of contact. We've had such a large organization that I'm always involved in getting feedbacks from clients. What was it that led you to pick Allegiance Gold? Why did you choose to invest in gold and silver now? The more we get to know and understand our clients, it's just the relationships blossom. As a matter of fact, last week alone, we had simultaneous three clients back to back to back from the station that wanted to stop by. Two of them had a pleasant surprise to us. They each bought a different type of a bakery box that had some sweets, and they wanted to share that with our team. Folks, we take a lot of pride in helping people. For us, it is a way of life. This is not, it's not just a business transaction, okay? Because when we educate you, when we get to know your objectives and what are your future plans, and we help you select the right products, and on a quarterly basis, we're having a conversation, we're doing a review, here's where we started, here's what's happening. Or reminding our clients to take advantage of the required minimum distribution, it just the relationship just becomes a deeper, and it's a and relationships are built over time, folks. Because when we say we are going to do something, and day in day out we do, that's how confidence is built, and that's why I want you to really experience the Allegiance Gold difference. And I know there are a lot of advertisers. Some companies are not even in the state of California. Some companies might even have employees that are working abroad. Folks, all of our employees are U.S.-based. They're in California or they're in Florida. And these are employees. We're not bringing in people that don't have any expertise. And as we build the culture, when Larry Elder visited our office, he asked my business partner Mark and I, it's one thing to attract right people. It's another thing to train, and it's another thing to retain. And we simply said to Larry, I said, Larry, it took us, you know, we've been in business for a decade. It all starts with culture, the core values. That's why our business practices is so unique and different. And it's so much focused on what's best for the client. These are not just words. We actually back up with everything that we say. Why am I saying that? Because as you're looking at selecting the right firm to buy your gold and silver from, because all the firms, they don't produce the gold, folks. The gold comes from the source, the U.S. Mints, the Royal Canadian Mint, Perth Mint, British Mint. 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Look, everyone's watching Middle East right now, and they're talking about the missiles, the deal, nuclear powers, and hurt. Folks, I'm telling you, you're looking at the wrong direction. Because here's what I know with a high degree of confidence. When the conflict finally ends, and eventually every conflict does, you're going to see the price of oil drop back to normal levels. Okay? What's happening as we speak? Families, individuals are making alternative plans in terms of the dependency on oil. No one's talking about the demand side of it. Everyone's talking about supply, supply, supply. The point that I'm trying to tell you is there is this hidden force that could very well be the hammer on the oil prices. And as the prices of oil are hammered down, guess what's going to happen to the price of gold? It's going to go up and up and up, folks. That's been this a wild card this year that has derailed some of the gold movement in the last few months. As soon as the problem with the oil ends, I'm telling you, you're going to see gold start moving in the right trajectory as it's been. Now, in the last few moments, I want to take a brief moment to talk to you about silver, okay? I've talked about the industrial side, how there is more demand than supply. The question that I really want you to think about is this. What do you think happens to a commodity when demand continues to grow and supply remains constrained? Because here's the interesting part. Markets have always a way of solving shortages. You know what the solution is, folks? Solution is simply higher prices. So for many Americans, silver represents accessibility. Not everyone can buy, let's say, 10 ounces of gold. But almost everyone can buy some silver. So for the listeners that are thinking, oh, gold and silver is not for me, it's for the wealthy, don't make that mistake. I assure you, this is your opportunity to buy the dip. Get some assets so that way when you look back in 1 year, 2 year, you don't say, I feel like I missed the boat. I regret not investing it early. I heard about the opportunity, but I never got a chance to pull the trigger. Because here's the thing, folks. Last week, I talked about how much the government is getting involved in metals. I talked about how Wyoming passed laws that the state is required to have $10 million in gold. I talked about how the Department of War has expanded in the smelter project to have control over the refining of gold and silver and copper. Recently, the Department of War signed the proposed $35.6 million deal with a company called Trilogy Metals. Okay, this is a Vancouver-based company. They're going through their final diligence for foreign ownership control and influence, and they want to make sure that that definitive agreement is finalized so that way they have control over that gold and silver. Now, let me ask you this. If governments are not walking, they're running towards controlling the supply. When central banks are boldly and unapologetically dumping U.S. Treasury bonds and buying gold. When large institutions are buying gold and silver. When public companies are coming out and they're saying we need it for our strategic reserve. Companies that are in the AI computing, the data centers and all that that require silver. What is possibly preventing you from doing the same? Could it be your doubt? Could it be the fact that you're blindly trusting the system? Could it be that you're procrastinating, that you're hoping that things will work itself out? I'm here to tell you folks that hope is not a strategy. And as someone who is optimistic about the future, but yet paranoia for the what-if scenarios, I'm telling you that being prepared is always better than regretting not being prepared. 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This is Alex Apkarian signing off for this week. God bless. 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

0: Bible Answers Live, and then ask for the book by name, Feast Days and Sabbaths. We've got Alfie in California. 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
1: Hello, Pastor Doug, Pastor Russ, and peace be with you both.
2: Thank you.
1: I just want to, you're welcome. So most of my Christian life, I've been under the impression that the New King James Version was always the best version of the Bible to read and to study. However, I've kind of discovered that the English Standard Version is more closely, I guess, related or connected to the Dead Sea Scrolls. So with that, my question is this. In regards to 1 Corinthians 6, 9, 10, where the New King James Version says that homosexuals will not enter the kingdom of heaven, as opposed to the ESV, where it says those who practice homosexuality will not enter. So the reason I mentioned that is, praise God, by the grace of God, I have repented of that lifestyle. And I have been, by the grace of God, very successful in combating the enemy when those temptations come up, by doing what Jesus did in the wilderness, quoting scriptures and just being bold in that respect. And so I guess what I'm trying to say is that if I had known that the ESV version states that those who practice it, as opposed to like a blanket brush that just homosexuals, periods, don't, I think I would have had I would have been more at peace with myself for many years. So I just wanted to know what you felt about those versions as it pertains to that scripture.
2: Well, first of all, Alfie, let me tell you, praise God. Your testimony is going to help a lot of people.
0: Amen.
2: Because the culture out there is saying that you can't change. It's impossible, that God doesn't have enough power. And we appreciate your testimony that all of us struggle with sin and temptation, and all things are possible with God. Now, you mentioned something, just a little correction. You said, you know, since the Dead Sea Scrolls, none of the New Testament was in the Dead Sea Scrolls. The Dead Sea Scrolls only deal with the Old Testament and other manuscripts. But getting to the ESV, I read the ESV every day, and I usually preach from the New King James every week. So I do both. The ESV is a pretty good translation because it does also use the Textus Receptus. We're not opposed to the ESV. It's a good translation. I prefer the New King James when preaching because the King James Version affected the English language probably more than any document. And so there's just a beauty and a poetry to it. But, both versions do communicate that, a person can get the victory. What's that verse in, is it 1 Corinthians? He says, some of you were these things, but now you've been cleansed.
0: Right.
2: And, in the list that's given, it mentions homosexuality, that, God can save us from all manner of sin.
0: Absolutely.
2: It's just the unpardonable sin that can't be forgiven.
0: And Pastor, you just mentioned different Bible translations. We've got to remember the Bible was originally written in Hebrew in the Old Testament, a little bit of Aramaic, but the New Testament was Greek. And sometimes when studying the Bible, it's good to read the English versions. You want to be aware that you want to know if it's a translation or a paraphrase, so do some research there. And then compare different passages of Scripture. What I like to do is to go to the original Greek, and you don't have to know Greek, but you can. There's so many different Bible commentaries online, even for free, that you can find out what the original word was and how else it was used in the New Testament. So you can really dig deep into the Bible. So great resources available.
2: Yeah, and especially now with all the computer programs,
0: right,
2: you can just go online and click on a word in the Bible and say, what is that word in Greek? And it'll tell you right away. So very helpful.
0: We have a book. It's called The Ultimate Resource, and it talks about the Bible, different Bible translations, how we got the Bible. And call and ask for that. The number is 800-835-6747. Ask for the book. It's called The Ultimate Resource. We'll be happy to send it to you. 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
2: Welcome back, listening friends. Thank you for those who have been standing by and anyone who joined us along the way. This is Bible Answers Live, where we take your Bible questions live. We don't see them until our screeners put them up on the screen, and we usually take them in order as close as we can, unless there's a lot of multiple questions or that are too similar. But we try to answer as many as we can. We don't give long answers, but we try to give good biblical answers. My name is Doug Batchelor.
0: My name is John Ross. And Pastor Doug, before we go to the phone lines, we'd like to take just a few moments here in the middle of the program to tell you about some exciting things that are happening at Amazing Facts. Mm-hmm. Well, this week, starting on Wednesday evening, is a special program called Amazing Facts Youth. And it's going to be broadcast on AFTV, on the internet, YouTube, and so on. And I think you'll be blessed. We have a number of great guest speakers who are coming and dealing with different topics related to young people, but really it's practical for anyone.
2: 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If you just type in Amazing Facts, it's going to advertise the upcoming youth program. This coming begins Wednesday night.
0: Wednesday night.
2: Thursday night. Oh, matter of fact, all day Thursday, Friday, and Sabbath. And we're going to have questions and answers with our speakers. Mm-hmm. We've got Kemi
0: Utman.
2: And Justin and Charissa Tarissian.
0: From Australia.
2: Yeah, they've got a great testimony. And yours truly, and Carlos Munoz and Daniel Hudgens, and it's going to be just action-packed. So go to afyouth.com and sign up for the youth program.
0: And if you're in the Sacramento area, plan to join us for that. Again, it starts on Wednesday evening, and be a part of this great gathering. We're expecting a good turnout, so be a part of it. Next caller that we have is Tyler in New York. Tyler, welcome to Bible Answers Live. You're on the air.
7: Hey, how you doing, Pastor Doug, Pastor Rose?
2: Good. Thank you, Tyler.
7: Oh yeah, so my question for tonight was, is it okay for somebody that practiced Christianity and somebody that practiced Islamic religion, like Muslim, to like pray together?
2: Well, you know, I think that you should be able to pray with all kinds of people. You would be praying to your God. And, you know, if a Buddhist said, can you pray for me? I'd be happy to pray for him. And their prayer to their concept of God is going to be different from my prayer to my concept of God. That would certainly be true of Islam too. their concept of God in Allah, even though the words for God are similar in Indonesia, it's Allah, Allah. The gods of the Bible and the God of Islam is a different picture of God. So, you know, and I've prayed with people in the hospital from all different religious backgrounds. I pray to Jesus, you know, and I ask in Christ's name, and they know I'm a Christian. So don't sacrifice your convictions, but you should be willing to pray with anyone that wants prayer.
0: Yeah, I think that's the point, Pastor Dagi. Somebody asks to pray for them, pray for them, no matter what their background or what they're going through. Now, to join a person in prayer to their God, whatever it might be, whatever religion it is, as a Christian, we pray to the God of heaven, the Creator. We don't pray to any other God or any other idol. So I think we need to recognize that. We're praying to the God of heaven. We are praying in Jesus' name. We ask for the Holy Spirit. We're not praying to any other deity because they are not really God, according to the Bible.
2: Yep.
0: Okay, next caller that we have is Candace in South Carolina. Candace, welcome to Bible Answers Live. You're on the air.
8: Yes, hey.
2: Hi.
8: So we just recently, I lost my nephew who's 10, and obviously my sister's, like, very devastated and depressed, so I just wanted to know, like, what I could share with her to, like, kind of help her through this.
2: Well, I tell you, our hearts go out to you, and I don't often mention this, but my wife and I also lost a son, and probably the worst thing that a person can experience is the loss of a child. You know, as life goes by, you expect at some point your parents will pass away, and many who are married will live to bury a spouse. Heaven forbid you have to bury a child. There is some comfort in the fact that this is a younger child, and you know God is especially merciful before they reach the age of accountability. So you would encourage your sister to be close to Jesus and look forward to seeing her son again. So this is a painful separation, but the Bible tells us in 1 Thessalonians, and you read this in chapter 4, if she's a believer, we do not sorrow as others that have no hope, because we believe that Christ raises the dead. And you can read where Jesus said, the hour is coming in which all that are in the graves will hear his voice and come forth, they that have done good, the resurrection of life. And I believe that includes the children of believing parents. So, you know, encourage your sister and I guess brother-in-law to have faith and find comfort in that.
0: You know, we have a story in the Bible, I think, that might help during the time of the birth of Jesus. You're probably familiar with this. Herod gave a decree to kill all the baby boys 2 years and older. And you read in Matthew is actually quoting a passage in the Old Testament. It says, a voice was heard in Ramah, lamentation and bitter weeping, Rachel weeping for her children, refusing to be comforted for her children because they are no more. And then the Lord says, refrain your voice from weeping and your eyes from tears, for your work shall be rewarded, saith the Lord, and they shall come back from the land of the enemy. There's a promise of resurrection, especially for God-fearing and God-believing parents. You can look forward to that reunion when Jesus comes again.
2: And yeah, Candace, show that.
0: That's how we comfort ourselves.
2: That's a good verse. Show that. They shall come back from the land of the enemy. And that, I would hope that your sister would find comfort in that.
0: All right, next caller that we have is Dana from Nebraska. Dana, welcome to the program.
9: Good evening, Pastor. Thank you so much for taking our call.
2: Yes.
9: So our question is recently in a Bible study, the thought that was brought forward that it's impossible to blaspheme the Holy Spirit or grieve away the Holy Spirit while you're alive. But then it got me to thinking, is blaspheming God and blaspheming the Holy Spirit the same thing? Thank you.
2: Yeah, well, you know, Jesus said all manner of sin and blasphemy can be forgiven. And there's people who've become, you know, upset, and they maybe curse God and then later repented, and God is very merciful. Blasphemy against the Holy Spirit is something that usually is an ongoing process. And there are people who did it while they were alive. In the Bible, you have people like Balaam, who I believe grieved away the Holy Spirit. Judas, who hung himself. The Bible tells us that Satan entered him. I think at that point he had grieved away the Holy Spirit. When Jesus washed his feet and Judas would not repent, he had gone too far. And he ended up taking his own life. King Saul, he killed the priests of God and he would not repent. And he ultimately went to a witch and then took his own life. I think these are some cases of people who may have grieved away the Holy Spirit. You need to be very careful about judging that. Most people that call us worried about that, I don't believe have. They're calling because the Holy Spirit's working on them and they're convicted. Part of the work of the Holy Spirit is he will convict us of sin. But that's good. There's hope. So repent of your sins and turn to Jesus.
0: You know, we do have a passage of scripture we can share with you about that. It's Matthew chapter 12, verse 31 and 32. Jesus is addressing this very thing, talking about the sin that cannot be forgiven, and that is blasphemy against the Holy Spirit. What exactly that is and how that applies to us today, you want to read a book where we go into much more detail about this, and it's called The Unpardonable Sin. And we'll be happy to send it to anyone who calls and asks. The number is 800-835-6747. Just ask for the book on the unpardonable sin. You can dial #250 on your smartphone, say Bible Answers Live, and then ask for it by name. We'll be happy to send it to anyone who calls and asks.
2: Amen.
0: We got Barbara in Texas. Barbara, welcome to Bible Answers Live. You're on the air.
10: And hello, Pastor Darrell. I want you to know that by listening to you, I joined the Assembly of Venice Church.
2: Oh, well, bless your heart.
10: Yeah. And my question is this. If you take communion and you sin after you take communion, is that still abomination?
2: Well, when you take communion, at the time you're taking communion, you should in sincerity be inviting the Lord to save you from your sins and be repenting of your sins. You are symbolically renewing your commitment to be cleansed by his blood and to live by his body. So that doesn't mean you're going to be sinless after that. So if you do sin after that, you turn and you repent of your sin. If you're taking communion and you're planning on sinning while you're taking communion, well, you're really mocking God. You're not really repenting of your sin at that point. So that would be taking communion in the wrong spirit. So I'm hopefully answering your question in that. Any thoughts on that?
0: Yeah, you know, the Bible says every kind of sin will be forgiven, man, if we repent. 1 John chapter 1, verse 9, if we confess our sins, he's faithful and just to forgive us and to cleanse us from all unrighteousness. But there is a condition. We need to be willing to confess and repent. And if we do so, we can participate in communion knowing that our sins are forgiven because that's what the Bible says.
2: Amen.
0: All right, next caller that we have is Diane in Idaho. Diane, welcome to Bible Answers Live.
11: Hi, good evening. Thank you very much for taking my call.
2: Yes, thanks for calling.
11: Question, thank you. We were having a family discussion and the questions came up. We were wondering why God was sort of soft, it seemed to be soft on polygamy and concubines, you know, in other words, not reprimanding that amongst his people. You know, it's very clear God, you know, his counsel or whatever his, you know, to do with marriage, etc. That was the one question. And the other question was, and that came up was, why was Joseph allowed to marry the priest's daughter, the pagan priest's daughter? You know, Joseph had such a key position in Egypt. And we're just wondering about those questions. Thank you.
2: Yeah. Well, I'll start with the second question. Why did, you know, God allow Joseph to marry the daughter of the priest of Egypt? Couple of things to consider. For one thing, Joseph had just come from prison to being virtually the prime minister. The Pharaoh thought, well, here's a young man. He doesn't even have a girlfriend. That we don't want him to get into trouble. We're going to give him a wife. And marriages often were alliances. The fact that Joseph would be marrying the daughter of the priest gave him a credibility with the people because he was a Hebrew. And so he's basically exalted by this. The other thing is historians believe that Joseph was prime minister during one of the rare times when the Egyptians were polytheists, meaning the priests during the time of Joseph were not the same as the priests during the time of the Exodus. The religion had changed. They went back and forth a couple of times. And so, there's no evidence Joseph ever prayed to an idol. He always, when he meets his brothers, he's still worshiping the true God. And so instead of her influencing Joseph, being the man of house, Joseph, I think, influenced her. Now, why did God allow some of the patriarchs to have extra wives and concubines? Well, it doesn't say he allowed it. God kind of winked at their ignorance. There are laws in the Bible where God tells people to treat the slaves fairly. It's not that God approved of slavery. It was ubiquitous. And he says, if you have slaves, make sure and treat them fairly. And there were laws to protect them. Even on the Sabbath, your slave was the rest. And there were laws to treat your extra wives fairly. Not that God approved this, but sometimes after battles, there were three women for every man because so many men had been killed off. If a man's brother died, you might be allowed to take your brother's wife into your house too. They had no social security system back then. So it was a different world. But the thing to remember is Jesus said, because of the hardness of your hearts, God permitted this. It wasn't his plan. And in Acts 17, 30 or 31, it said, at the times of this ignorance, God winked at, but now commends everywhere to repent. There are ancient times where God winked at their ignorance. There was so much paganism and darkness that he winked at it. In other words, he said, look, I'm not going to judge you for that because you don't have enough light.
0: Acts chapter 17, verse 30 is the verse that you're referring to there. And Pastor Doug, it's interesting to note that a clear statement from God telling the Israelites that we're not to intermarry with the pagans of the other nations, that occurred after the time of Joseph. Mm-hmm. So at the time of the Exodus, when they left and they settled in the promised land, God was very clear that they were not to take wives of the pagans around them. And like you say, it appears as though Joseph's two sons were considered to be worshippers of the true God, and they became tribes within Israel. So,
2: and Joseph only had one wife. Faithful.
0: He did. Yeah.
2: As far as we know.
0: That's right.
2: So, good question.
0: All right, thank you. Next caller that we have is Phil in New York. Phil, welcome to Bible Answers Live. You're on the air.
12: Yeah, thanks for taking my call. Yeah, my question is, what do you think happened to the Ark of the Covenant? Was it destroyed by the Babylonian army, or did it get out of the city intact? And if so, where is it, or what, or is it still around?
2: Yeah, good question. Was it destroyed? Absolutely not. How do you know that? Because you can read where in Daniel chapter 5, the king of Babylon, he takes the sacred vessels that were captured from, they didn't even destroy the cups. They certainly wouldn't have destroyed the ark. They took the golden vessels and cups, and they had still saved them in the treasury, and they were actually categorized so the king could say, get the vessels we captured from the temple. They knew where they were. And then after they went from Babylon, the king of Persia allowed them to go back. They were able to bring some of those original vessels back to the temple, but the ark was not among them. The ark is never mentioned again. And we are led to believe, and I think, I don't know if it's Josephus or one of the other extra biblical writers, historians, said that Jeremiah and the priests, knowing, see, Jeremiah prophesied that Nebuchadnezzar was going to burn the temple because Zedekiah would not repent. He and some of the priests hid the ark in one of the many caves that honeycomb the city of Jerusalem, and it has never been found to this day. And, you know, the people who knew where the treasure was buried were either killed by the captivity and they've died off since then. No one has ever found it. And they made some big movies about Raiders of the Lost Ark. They said it was in Egypt. The Ethiopians say Solomon gave it to the Queen of Sheba, and it's in Ethiopia, and there's a lot of rumors out there. The best evidence is that it is still hidden in a cave. If you've ever been to Jerusalem, there they dug holes in the rocks everywhere, and then they could hide them over. And it is still hidden somewhere in a cave and has not been found yet.
0: Yes. Also, one additional thought there, Pastor Doug, in the destruction of Jerusalem that you read about, 70 AD, Josephus talks about this. All of the sacred articles in Jerusalem, those that survived the fire, were taken back to Rome. And there is actually a carving on stone in Rome, in the ancient city of Rome, that describes the various things or pictures, the various things that are,
2: is
0: that were brought
2: Tiberius
0: back.
2: Tiberius Arch or something.
0: Yeah. And it's got the candlesticks, and it's actually a picture of the candlesticks that were brought from the temple, but there's no reference to the Ark of the Covenant. So yes, it had never actually been placed back in the temple after the Babylonian captivity and the rebuilding of the temple, possibly because of the instability of the time. There was a lot of war and conflict at the time. And they thought, well, maybe let's leave it safe in the cave and maybe the people died off who knew where it was. Mm-hmm. So there it is. Pastor Doug, are they going to find the ark before the second coming?
2: Well, the most important thing is we know what was in the ark. It was the Ten Commandments, and that's in your Bible. So if you're more interested in the golden box than the words, then that's a problem. But it would be great if they found that artifact.
0: It would be. It would be the greatest discovery, one of the greatest discoveries. Next caller that we have is Matthew in Canada. Matthew, welcome to Bible Answers Live.
13: Hi, good evening.
2: Evening. And your question?
13: Last time I saw both of you was 13 years ago in Jamaica.
2: Oh, well, we need to go back.
13: Yes, yes, true. So my question has to do with Genesis chapter 7, where the Bible speaks of animals, both clean and unclean. So my question is, were there other animals that did not make it into the ark?
2: All right. Were there some animals that didn't make it in the ark? Well, you know, if you just go by the biblical text, it says that God told Noah to take two of every creature, the clean and the unclean. So some people thought, well, you know, you've got these massive dinosaur bones. No way you could fit a brontosaurus inside the ark. Well, it didn't say it had to be a full-grown one. I mean, it could have been as big as a sheep. They know from the eggs that when these dinosaurs were born, they were pretty small. They just grew very big. So, you know, we believe that God, that Noah fulfilled his command and he brought two of every known creature, or God led them to the ark. There's no record that it says except these creatures. So I'm just going to believe that, and keep in mind, friends, there are hundreds of different kinds of dogs. God did not have two poodles and two dachshunds and two shepherds and two watsumatsus or whatever they are. You know, all he needed was two dogs. And all the breeds of dogs today come from those two dogs. There just were two cats, and probably all the cats in the world today have descended from those two cats. So there are probably two marsupials, and all the marsupials have come from those two. So the tree didn't have so many branches back then as it has now, so they didn't need as much room.
0: All right, thank you. Next caller that we have is Barbara in Alabama. Barbara, welcome to the program.
14: Good evening. Thank you all. You all are doing a fantastic job.
2: Well, bless your heart. Thank you for calling, Barbara. And
14: my
2: question
14: is found in Luke 21, verse 11, and it says, "And great earthquakes shall be in divers places, and famines and pestilence, and fearful sights and great signs shall be from heaven." Is this referring to UFOs?
2: You know, I've got some friends that believe that the UFOs have been in the news a lot lately. And the Bible tells us in, I think it's 2 Corinthians 11, that Satan can transform himself into an angel of light. You also read in Revelation, they are the spirits of devils working miracles. Can demons, can fallen angels create the illusion of UFOs or aliens? Well, they certainly can. They can create the illusions of ghosts and all kinds of things. So, is that what Luke is talking about? I think the signs that Luke's talking about are bigger signs, like the falling stars that happened in 1833, or there'll be magnificent comets or signs in the heavens, planetary signs. Will the devil try and use counterfeit, you know, aliens or UFOs to try to deceive people in the last days? Possibly. I think he'll probably use every trick in the book. But Luke, I think, here is principally speaking of big astronomical signs.
0: Yeah, and the three big ones that we know about is the great meteor shower in 1833. We have the dark day that was documented in the 1700s, and then the Lisbon earthquake, which was on the earth. That wasn't in the heavens. So the Bible does speak about signs in the heavens and on earth connected with earthquakes, and I think there's going to be more of that as we near the end of time.
2: Mm-hmm.
0: The verse you're referring to, Pastor Doug, about the devil transforming himself into an angel of light is 2 Corinthians chapter 11, verse 15, if you want to look
2: that
0: up.
2: Yep.
0: Next caller that we have is Robert in California. Robert, welcome to Bible Answers Live.
15: Thank you so much. Thank you for taking my call.
2: Yes, sir.
15: The question is regarding fallen angels and angels. I guess the question in general is, where do they live? I know when war broke out in heaven, a third of the bad angels, fallen angels, I'm assuming they came to earth to live here.
2: Is there a particular place they have headquarters or?
15: No. Just really in general where they're at. Fallen angels are on earth.
2: Yes.
15: And they're kicked out of heaven. So they're here disturbing us and making all these problems. And the good angels, do they live in heaven? And do they, they can visit earth because they come to help us sometimes.
2: Correct.
15: Right?
2: Yeah. The good angels are free to come and go. The fallen angels are confined. And you can find that in Revelation 12. You look at verse 4, speaking of the dragon. It says, and his tail drew a third of the stars of heaven and threw them to the earth. And then it later says that Satan and his angels were cast out. So those stars represent the fallen angels. Good angels are not restricted. I think Jesus later says, I saw Satan fall from heaven. And whatever happens to Satan, his angels share his fate. I think it's Matthew 25 in the parable of the sheep and the goats, Jesus will say to the saved or the lost, depart from me into the lake of fire prepared for the devil and his angels. So the devil and his angels, they are all cast on the earth. We have time for one more question, maybe.
0: All right. We've got Lindsay in Idaho. Lindsay, we got about 2 minutes and your question this evening.
16: Yes, thank you. Can you help clarify what Jesus is saying in John chapter 10, verses 34 through 35? And I can read that if you need me to.
2: Go ahead. Why don't you read it?
16: Sure. It says, Jesus answered them, is it not written in your law, I said, ye are gods? If he called them gods, unto whom the word of God came, and the scripture cannot be broken.
2: Right. Well,
16: and I can keep going.
2: No. I think I understand the heart of the question. Jesus is not saying that people are God. He was saying that in the same way that Adam was a son of God and he was given dominion over the earth, that the religious leaders shouldn't have been so outraged when Jesus said he was a son of God.
0: Yeah, actually, Jesus is also quoting there from Psalms 82, verse 6. That's actually a quote from the Old Testament. And the word gods is synonymous with judges or those who hold authority over others. Mm-hmm. So the Jews didn't understand that term as being God in the sense of the creator God, but rather the judges, those who had authority over the people of Israel. And Jesus is using that Old Testament passage to draw out an important principle that he is the true God. And they shouldn't be getting upset because he's referring to himself as the Son of God.
2: Mm-hmm. Very good. Well, thank you so much. Appreciate your calls, friends. In a minute, we're going to go to our online questions. Now, Pastor Ross, if somebody wants to email, some folks listen and they love the program and they say, I've got a question, but I'm scared to call in and be on the air. If they want to email a question, we always take one or two at the end of the program. How do they do that?
0: It's easy. All you have to do is send us an email, and the email address is balquestions@amazingfacts.org. Again, that's balquestions@amazingfacts.org, and that is just an email address. Send in your Bible question, and we're going to try and answer as many of these questions as we can. We allocate a few minutes at the end of the program to do so. So I want to thank those who have sent in for their email Bible question. So again, that email address, it's easy. It's balquestions@amazingfacts.org. Well, Pastor Doug, we are ready with our first question, email question. If Michael is the name for Jesus in prophecy, why is he called the archangel?
2: Well, the word Michael means, whenever you see the word El in the Bible, it typically means God. It's related to Elohim. Michael means who is as God. If you see Daniel, it means my God is judge. Elijah, God is Jehovah. Elisha, God is Savior. So the word Michael means who is as God. Angel means messenger. And so when it says Michael, who is as God, the ark or highest or chief messenger, in a Roman arch, they had a keystone. That was the ark stone. And it was the highest. It held everything together. So one of the names that Christ is addressed as is Michael in his Old Testament appearances, typically. And, you know, it says the Lord himself will descend from heaven with a shout, with the voice of the archangel. The Lord has the voice of the archangel. In Daniel chapter 12, it says, Michael will stand up, the great prince who stands for the children of your people. Who is it that stands for us? That's Christ. We have a free book, Who is Michael the Archangel? You can call in for that. Until then, friends, we've run out of time. God bless you. We look forward to studying his word with you again next week. Stay close to Jesus.
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19: This is a Fox News alert. I'm Ted Lindner. The United States and Iran have reached an agreement to end the war. Fox's Trey Yingst.
20: The Strait of Hormuz is open once again. Those vessels that are trapped in the Persian Gulf will be able to export that crude oil from these Gulf countries. The naval blockade lifted on Iranian ports.
19: Full details of the deal have not yet been released. A signing is set for this Friday in Switzerland. Republican Senator Mitch McConnell hospitalized Sunday morning, but no word why.
21: A spokesman for Senator McConnell would only say he's receiving excellent medical care.
19: That's Fox's Jill Nato. He was hospitalized earlier this year for a few days for flu-like symptoms. The 84-year-old says he's retiring in January. And today, President Trump celebrating his 80th birthday, celebrating with a mixed martial arts fighting show on the White House South Lawn tonight called UFC Freedom 250, being streamed live on Paramount Plus. 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
22: The top federal prosecutor in Los Angeles suggests at least some California's primary election results are not legitimate. In an interview earlier this week, Bill Asaley said, quote, "We will be charging some people," unquote. He then estimated election fraud charges will be filed within the next 1 to 2 months. He said his office first needs election results to be certified so it can prove some of the allegations. Larry Marino on The Answer with breaking news and talk you can trust.
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7: Anytime that we have an opportunity to present love and compassion for those who did not make it home, it's important.
8: They don't have the comforts we do. They don't have the things that are in those care packages, and it's like a little piece of home coming to them.
7: They are on duty 24/7. Their conditions are not what we would like them to be, but they have chosen to walk that walk.
9: And I got another note that was really short. It was like on a half sheet of paper. It's one of my favorite things that I've ever received.
7: I have heard them say it was like Christmas with a bunch of kids. I wish you could see the smiles you have put on our faces.
10: We have troops in harm's way all across the globe, and most of the time we don't even hear about the danger they're in and what they're doing. And
7: we don't know the love that is in that package.
10: The only contact they have sometimes is with what your listeners and our supporters send them. Otherwise, they don't hear from anybody. They don't know that anybody appreciates them. They don't know anybody's praying for them. They don't know anybody that cares about them. Boost morale, boosts safety, and saves lives.
7: We are telling them, we acknowledge you. We know that you're there. We appreciate what you're doing.
9: One thing that I always like to remind people, and what we see every single year, is we have so many families, so many supporters out there that actually dedicate and honor in memory of their loved ones. We have so many families that have given everything.
7: Oh, everybody stopped their work when they saw the Girl Scout cookies.
10: Morale can decline because they want to be home and want to be with their families. But all these holidays do that. That's the time when we really need to do something to get their attention, to make them realize Americans are with you.
7: They are so special. We think care package.
22: Welcome in. This is Troopathon, and I'm Larry Marino, and we are quickly moving through the month of June. 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My guest survived the 9/11 attacks in New York City. He was actually in one of the towers. Richard Hannaford He's on the board of Troopathon, and he joins us for his very special story on why he takes part.
0: Oh, hi, Larry. Thank you for having me. My goodness, it's an honor.
22: Yeah. You went through a lot in your life, and we will share a bit of that story in a moment. But as we are quickly approaching Father's Day, then 4th of July, Independence Day, this can be a tough time for our troops who are far from home and missing out on all the celebrations, all the fun, right?
0: Oh, absolutely. And that's, you know, what that's part of what we do. That is our mission, is to let the men and women who are deployed know that there are many people here back in the States thinking of them and, you know, wishing them well, and, you know, giving them a little something from home.
22: These care packages, and I was just in Sacramento, and I got to see Troopathon headquarters and some pretty amazing stuff going in the packages these days. The Girl Scout cookies, not just one box, but four or five or six boxes. They have really struck up a relationship with Girl Scouts. There's all sorts of goodies and snacks and personal care items. But we've talked about this, that note that our listeners get to dictate. That might be, what do you think, Richard, the most important part of the care pack?
0: Well, I agree with you, Larry. Those notes, we get them from people, from kids, from all the whole spectrum of age, of thank you notes, personal notes to, you know, to a random anonymous serviceman or woman. And I think those are, I've talked to a number of people who have received a number of these recipients, and those are the things that they hold on to this day. I mean, some who, you know, answered a call after September 11th, have served their time and are gone and out of the service, but those are the things, they still have those notes. Yeah. You know, I think it's a great source of, support.
22: Richard Hannaford is our guest. One of the Troopathon individuals received two care packages when serving, and it had a tremendous influence. Served like 2006 for several years, and then he says he's got those notes to this day. Someone connecting, sending a message of support is really important, isn't it?
0: Oh, it's I think it's critical. I think I can't stress the importance of that. Along with the like requested items, as you mentioned, Girl Scout cookies, miscellaneous sundry items, coffee. We even have a lot from See's Candies. There's so many things.
22: It's very nice. They're very nice care packs. And these care packages, they're addressed directly to the member in the military, the service member. So this isn't some common area, you know, big vat that they dig in and take stuff. Coming up, Richard and I will talk about how those care packs arrive. It's a very special thing, as these are individually sent. Right now, we'd like you to go to the phones, join us, give online if you can, but do what you can. Step in right now and help make a difference. These care packs are boxes ready to go, filled with all sorts of goodies and treats, but we can't send any without your help. And sadly, our troops are tired, lonely, and weary. They're far from home. Many have received nothing at all this past year. Won't you help out? Won't you brighten their day? The care packs mean so much. They tear up with joy when they receive these. 50, 100, 250, 500, give what you can. 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
0: Recently, we shipped quite a batch out to some who are now on, you know, the aircraft carriers and ships in the Middle East. So we get these things all over the place, and you're right, they do. They go individually to an individual. In some cases, it'll go to one individual who will distribute them to a group. I should know better. about this, but like a platoon or a regiment or, you know, a group, where, you know, one guy might get a bunch. But yeah, and these are the majority of them are individual requests. It doesn't cost anything. You can go to our website, and if you have somebody in the service, and request a care package. And that is how we generate these lists of thousands of individuals at any given time when we do our packing and our shipping. So it's really cool.
22: When
0: individualized.
22: When they get the care pack and their name is called, you know, during mail call, and maybe somebody nominated them for the care pack, maybe a chaplain or a family member back at home, and then this care pack arrives. And it's like a postal box. I understand that Troopathon has their own boxes manufactured today because they found a way to save some money. And that's amazing. But so when they get this box and they see their name on it, and then they rip it open and they see all the goodies inside. I have been told by several, Richard, that there's some tearing up going on from these brave soldiers. Is that true?
0: Yes, I absolutely. It underlines and underscores our mission, which is to let them know that they're not forgotten and there are people here who think about them and send prayers and well wishes their way, even while they're away from home, which is lets them know that they're not just their family, but random strangers are there for them.
22: Richard Hannaford is with us. Troopathon. We are talking about sending care packages, and he is our guest right now on the program. Richard, I've got to get the elevator story version of it because I know we can talk all day about what you went through, but you had a life-altering experience, I would say, being in a 9/11 one of the towers, the Twin Towers, when the attacks on the U.S. took place. Coming up, your story of how that has changed you and how it has changed the focus of your life. Stay with us. You're listening to Troopathon. I'm Larry Marino. We hope you'll help send care packages to our brave men and women who are overseas, who won't be home for Father's Day and 4th of July. We need your help. We need your donations. We need your calls right now to make this happen. Think about it. Brave men and women who are far from home, who are tired, lonely, and weary. They love getting these care packs. In fact, they tear up with joy. Please help out right now and make a difference. This is Troopathon. We're going to share with you how you can participate and call in. Right now, we are quickly moving toward Father's Day and 4th of July. The time is short when it comes to shipping things, so we need to do it now. 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And I got to tell you, it means so much. When these care packs arrive, our brave men and women tear up with joy that you took the time to remember them. Won't you help out right now? 855, the number 7, and the word troops. Father's Day, 4th of July, just around the corner. 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And my guest is Richard Hannaford. He was in one of the towers, the Twin Towers, on the attacks on 9/11. And he talks about how it changed his life.
0: Well, yeah. putting it kindly and you know, the short version is yes, absolutely. It had a fairly profound effect on me in that, you know, today is just not promised. You never know. You know, you step off the curb and get hit by a bus. I could be at work and all of a sudden somebody flew a plane into a building and it's like, holy cow, this just doesn't happen. But it did. And it sort of, I don't know, it got me focused in a lot of different ways. But when I came here to California, I found that I had retired shortly after coming here, that I wanted to find something to do.
22: And that's when you met Troopathon, and they told you what they were doing. And
0: I thought, you know, this is the kind of thing I would like to be involved in, where, you know, we're supporting those that keep us safe on a day-to-day basis. You know, most people don't even give it a second thought. But you really have to, with our servicemen and women out there doing the things that they're doing. Our world is a safer, our country is a safer place.
22: Well, we're talking with a 9/11 survivor who has focused his life because of the lessons learned by this. And he is with us right now in support of, and he's on the board at Troopathon, who he helps them. This is that organization that we're helping to send those care packs through. And, you know, we're in that season between Memorial Day and 4th of July. And this is a kind of a, you know, month or so of time where we have the opportunity to step up and really brighten

0: Yeah, troops.
1: So it's all branches of the military. They're in service all over the world. You folks focus on those overseas, and there's 100+ countries where troops are. So, indeed, you mentioned the Middle East and care packs going in to support those who are there. But care packs are also going, you know, into countries you wouldn't even know that our troops are in. But it all matters. They, too, are lonely. They miss their family members. Wherever the care pack goes, it will be great, won't it?
0: Oh, absolutely. And you're absolutely right about that. It's not just because we now hear, but we now know about what's going on in the Middle East. Germany, France, remote outposts, where, you know, you're right, where you just don't think, you don't, who knows? And that's another thing that I'm just really proud of is what we do. And I know these times are a little tough, but every little bit helps.
1: Right.
0: And it goes a long ways.
1: 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But do it now. Help send these care packs to our troops. One of the things that the folks at Troopathon have told me is that they've really beefed up their relationship with those from the corporate world to help donate stuff. So they don't have to spend a lot to get, you know, cookies and crackers and things like that. That are listeners' donations are actually helping to get the care packs to the members of the military. The actual postage to send them over, it's not free, is it?
0: No, it's not. Unfortunately, we haven't gotten that yet. Since our shipping is very focused on the military, but that's our largest expense is the postage.
1: Yeah, and so helping out really does help get care packs there. And the more you give, the more you're helping to send. And we have some, we have premiums or gifts or whatever you like to call them to thank at certain giving levels. And if you, for example, donate $250, we have a $50 food certificate for delicious food from Columbo's as a thank you. Back at you. Will they last? Donate $500, get a $75 food certificate. Donate $1,000, get a $100 gift certificate. And we also have a couple of really special packages. And one of them is the Jennifer Horn pack. Jennifer hosts the Morning Answer. And you get to sit in studio, hear an hour of the Morning Answer show, and then have breakfast with Jennifer Horn and the Morning Answer team. We have the Larry Elder pack. We all know Larry Elder. He's got the show here on The Answer and, of course, ran for president, ran for governor. You want to get a unique experience, you get to have lunch with Larry Elder, and then sit in and hear an hour of his show. And that is for a $10,000 donation. And I got to tell you, I mean, I sit there thinking, nobody's going to do that. But every time, somebody out there has the resources to really step in the gap here and help send literally hundreds of these care packs. And what a wonderful thank you back at them. I really, really enjoy that this is part of the campaign each time. I want to get some thoughts from you. Here we are, you know, many times you and I have talked and there'll be something in the world where we're standing by in some activity. We actually have seen our forces in action this year. We actually, it's top of mind, the fact that we have military personnel overseas. But we've had them overseas all along. So if it helps people give, that's great. But the need is just as great, if not greater, isn't it?
0: Yes, it's ongoing. Whether we're engaged or not, our men and women in service are out there protecting us and making self-sacrifice and patriotism, I can't.

0: can't say enough thank yous for those things. Yeah, just because we're not engaged doesn't mean we're not involved.
1: No, and being ready, being there is part of the deal here, and that's how it works in the military. The other thing is everyone who is in the military signs on the dotted line. They know going in that they are potentially risking their lives, right? That they're actually on the front lines of things, whereas we're back in the States being kept safe by their hard work and dedication. And not everyone, you know, can do that. Not everyone really has the strength to go do that. And I think we owe them a debt of gratitude. Your thoughts?
0: Oh, gosh, I couldn't agree with you more, Larry. We can never do enough for those who have served our country, in welcoming them home, in taking care of them once they're here, if they've suffered through whatever it might be, a wound, either physical or otherwise. Yeah, I just can't say enough about being supportive of them in all aspects of it, of their service. It's, it's a big self-sacrifice. I mean, some may be, you may have two choices, and, one of them may be horrible, one of them may be the service. But I can never express enough gratitude for those that serve.
1: I want to thank you for taking time to be with us. As we are in that window between Memorial Day and 4th of July, now would be a perfect time to give, wouldn't it?
0: Absolutely. There's never a bad time. And I know that things are a little tough now, but, every little bit helps. It all adds up to make a big difference.
1: I want to thank you for taking time to be with us. Again, Richard Hannaford, he's a 9/11 survivor. He has put his attention after 9/11 on things that matter to him. And Troopathon is on the top of that list, isn't it, Richard?
0: Yes, it is. It's top of mine and the top of my list. It's a terrific organization. We're in the top, we're in the high 80 percentile as far as our donations levels. But if you're above 80% in the amount that goes into the charity, anything above that is good. We're anywhere between 88 and 92 at any given year, depending upon donations. We have two paid employees, so we keep the expenses pretty low.
1: Indeed. All right. Want to thank you so much. Really appreciate it. Richard, once again, putting the word out. Now is the time to donate. We've got 4th of July coming up, several events in June. Let's make a difference. Well, we are just about out of time. If you're going to help send CarePacks in honor of Father's Day and 4th of July, we need to have you do it now. 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Let them know that they're not forgotten. 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Let them know that they are truly not forgotten. Dictate that greeting. Let them know that they are in your thoughts and prayers. We thank you for supporting the troops through Troopathon. Let's let them know that they're truly not forgotten. And these care packages do that. They are successful in brightening the morale of our soldiers. That boosts performance. And as John Ashcroft told me one time, that boosts safety. When you have good morale and good performance, that brings along safety, and we all want that, don't we?
0: Amen. Yes, indeed.
1: Richard Hannaford, thank you so much for being with us on the program today. We really appreciate it.
0: Well, thank you, Larry. Thank you for your time and thank you for your help. And yes, and thank you to all that are participating here.
1: Take care now. Final 30 seconds. 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Help send care packs. 855, the number 7, and the word troops, or am590.info. Thank you. You've been listening to Troopathon. I'm Larry Marino, and we'll see you next time. Thanks for joining us.
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4: Spencer Pratt has broken his silence after failing to advance to the November runoff in the race for Los Angeles mayor. Pratt posted a video.
5: He can get rid of me that easily? I know a lot of dim-witted jerks thought I was in this for a grift, that I was going to roll up and leave town if I didn't get into City Hall. Hey, morons, I didn't get in this for political power. I got in this to expose this corrupt machine, and nothing has changed.
4: Says he's spoken with several business owners who will be leaving L.A. now that either Bass or Rahman will be mayor. Larry Marino on the Answer Newsroom.
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13: Welcome to Word for Word, the weekly Bible teaching ministry of Calvary Chapel San Bernardino, with Pastor Lee Coe. Currently, Pastor Lee is teaching verse by verse through the New Testament book of Philippians. This practical study has important application for everyone, as the Apostle Paul encourages his reader to look to Christ, where true joy is found. So we're glad you've joined us today for this Bible study recorded live at Calvary Chapel Red Barn in San Bernardino.
14: Let me just give a few opening remarks. We've been studying verse by verse through this first chapter, and we've discovered that this whole first chapter is Paul. He's relating this theme that there's joy in ministry, there's joy in sharing the gospel, and today there's joy in advancing the gospel, even though there's detractors, even though there's people that were preaching out of envy and strife, that Paul was grateful that the gospel was preached. He was declaring he had joy in spite of everything he had endured. And remember, he's writing this particular letter, this epistle, from chains in Rome. He's awaiting his trial by Nero. Nero is going to decide whether he lives or dies. But during the time he's enchained, and by the way, he was chained to a Roman guard 24/7. And every 6 hours, the Praetorian Guard, these elite guards that were the security force there in Rome, he would get a new guard, and every day he would share the gospel. So he's sharing the gospel with the guards. And he's in a home where people can come in, and the elite, the politicians, are coming to him. And we know that they were coming to him, and we know that they were hearing the gospel, because at the end of the letter, he says this, notice behind me, Philippians 4:21. He says, the brethren who are with me, he's in Rome, he said, they greet you, and all the saints greet you, especially those who are of Caesar's household. So Paul, during this 2 years imprisonment, has great influence because he's sharing the gospel with the guard he's chained to, as well as the people that visited him there in Rome. And they would have heard as he preached that the long-awaited Jewish Messiah had finally come, and the Messiah was crucified, that Jesus was crucified, just as the Bible predicted, just as the Scriptures had predicted, and that Jesus rose again from the dead to forgive sins. They would have heard that gospel story over and over and over. And many of them, we don't know how many, but many of them, I believe, came to Christ. So the results of this prison ministry of Paul was truly amazing. And he's advancing the gospel while he's in a trial, while he is chained there in Rome. That's the text that we'll be looking at today. And I want you to stand with me. Let's speak it out loud. You get to begin this morning with these big, bold letters. But in verse 12, let's read it out loud. But I want you to know, and most of the brethren in the Lord, having become confident by my chains, are much more bold to speak the word without fear. Some indeed preach Christ even from envy and strife, and some also from goodwill. What then? Only that in every way, whether in pretense or in truth, Christ is preached, and in this I rejoice, yes, and I will rejoice. A double rejoicing because Christ is preached. Let's pray. Father, we thank you for the word. We stand at attention to it. It's a light to our path. It guides and directs us. Your word will never cease. Heavens and earth will cease, but your word will endure forever. And Lord, we want to learn. We want to grow. And Lord, even more than just accumulating information today, I pray that we would find application for our lives. We give you our attention now. In Jesus we pray. Amen. Amen. Let's have a seat together. Again, Paul was double joyful here at the end of verse 18, but he was exalting the Lord and glorifying God and sharing the gospel daily. And you wonder, how could he be so joyful while he was chained to a prison guard? Let me give you an illustration that I read. I don't know if you remember Coach John McKay of USC. He went on to coach some professional football team as well. But early in his career at USC, his team was humiliated 51-0 by Notre Dame. McKay came to the locker room and he saw a bunch of beaten, worn out, thoroughly depressed young football players who weren't accustomed to losing. So the coach stood up on a bench and he said, "Men, let's keep this in perspective. There are over 800 million Chinese who don't even know the game was played." He had a perspective that he shared with his players to encourage them. Paul is encouraging the believers all around him that even though he was in prison, even though he was going through this difficult trial, he was doing it for the gospel. And the gospel, this word in the Greek, euangelion, we get our word evangel or evangelist. It's heralding or preaching the good news. The good news of the gospel is that Jesus, the Messiah, he suffered and died according to the Scriptures, that he was buried, and he rose again the third day according to the Scriptures, and that anyone who believes on him would be forgiven their sins and be saved. That was Paul's message, the gospel. And it was any distribution of that message Paul believed could advance the gospel, even though he was in prison and chained. He knew he was there purposely by God so that he could advance the gospel there in Rome. And so my first point today, I'm going to go back to verse 12, but it's Paul's joy in spite of his chains. Notice with me verse 12. But I want you to know, brethren, that the things which happened to me have actually turned out for the furtherance of the gospel. So he's writing back to the church at Philippi. He started the church a decade before. So they know him. They love him. He was the founder of the church. They get word that he's in prison in Rome. They're worried. And so he says, don't worry about me, verse 13. Everything has turned out for the furtherance of the gospel, verse 13. Notice, so that it has become evident to the whole palace guard and to all the rest that my chains are in Christ. So Paul saw his chains, or he knew he was handcuffed to a Roman guard. And that gave him more opportunity to preach not to only to the guards, but to the people in Rome. Because again, he was somewhat of a celebrity. He was going to have to stand before Nero. So can you imagine the senators and the elite? They wanted to hear, come and hear what this man had to say. They don't have TV. They don't have Google. They don't have news. They don't have a phone. So these people were coming to hear from Paul and find out what made this guy tick. And every time they walked into his house, they heard the gospel. And so Paul sees this opportunity more so than a free man. His opportunity in chains was more so than if he was wandering about the islands of Greece and sharing the gospel and planting churches. He saw it for the furtherance of the gospel. Every 6 hours, he was chained to a new Praetorian guard. And that's how news spread. Can you imagine? You're one of the guards. You're one of the first week he's there, you know, and there's already been, you know, a whole week full of guys six times a day being chained. And then back in the guard shack, back in the barracks, they're talking. Did you talk to that Paul dude? Man, did you hear his story? And one guy said, yeah, it was so compelling. I believe it. Wow, you really believe it? You know, and I want to go talk to this guy. I want to hear that story too. I want to know if my sins can be forgiven. Can you imagine what was going on in the barracks there with a Praetorian guard? Maybe for the first time they heard a message of hope and forgiveness, because everything else was about gods and goddesses and stars and the religious cult they were part of that sacrificed babies on an altar. I mean, it was a lot of false gods there in the Roman Empire under Greece. And so this message that Paul had to share was heard by all of these different guards that Paul was chained to. Remember last week I gave you that little illustration. What are you chained to? How are you using your trial of being chained to a desk, being chained to school? I have to go to school. I have to go to my work tomorrow. I have to drive, you know, hours down towards Los Angeles, and I'm chained. But you can listen to the radio and get encouraged. You can call people on the phone or on your radio phone, you know, as you drive down. You can share the gospel with others. It doesn't matter what you're chained to. You can use that to share the gospel. Remember what I said last week. Notice behind me, live in your chained place and make the gospel known. That really is the reason that we come to church, to learn more about the gospel, to share. We're God's hands and feet. We're the Lord's hands. He's not here. He's sitting on the throne in heaven. And he's chosen to use you and I as his vessels to share the gospel with a lost and dying world. Paul, he was so dedicated to sharing the gospel, to advancing the gospel. And he was doing it in prison. Now, this was not the first time, as you recall, that Paul was in prison. He was thrown in prison all the time. He was cast out of cities. He was misused and abused over and over again. It's in Acts chapter 16 where he and Silas were sharing the gospel in Philippi before the church started. He had come to Philippi. He shares the gospel. And the Jews that were there, they didn't like it. Neither did the people like it. They tried to shut him up. He wouldn't stop talking. So they beat him up with rods. That's in Acts chapter 16. And after they beat him up, they threw him in prison. But remember what Paul and Silas were doing at midnight, remember? They were worshiping. They weren't going, oh, the gospel can't go on. We're so persecuted. Oh, woe is us. No, they were like, Jesus, thank you for the beating. thank you that the gospel's going out, and they were worshiping God. And that's when the jailhouse shook and the doors were opened and the prisoners were going to be set free. But before they were set free, in the middle of the night, the warden comes out, the suicidal warden, remember? He was going to kill himself. And Paul says, don't kill yourself. We're all here. Don't worry about it. And then he shared the gospel with them, because the warden asked the question, what must I do to be saved? Here's the answer behind me on the screen. So they said, that Silas and Paul, believe on the Lord Jesus Christ and you'll be saved, you and your household. Then they spoke the word of the Lord to him and to all who were in his house. So Paul and Silas are ministering to his family. They're ministering to the servants. Remember, he's a warden. So he would have had a wealthy place in society. He would have had servants around him. So everyone in the household hears the gospel. And it says there, they took them the same hour and washed their stripes. So the jailer that is now saved, he's concerned about Paul and Silas. They're bloodied, right, from getting beat. And so they clean them up. And after they get cleaned up and get washed, there's water there. And notice at the end of this verse, and immediately he and all his family were baptized. It's remarkable, the gospel and how it changes a life. He was in prison, and yet the gospel was advanced. And now again, he's in prison in Rome under house arrest, chained to a Praetorian guard. And he's sharing the gospel. Not only is he sharing the gospel, like it says down at the end of verse 18, he's doubly joyful. I'm joyful and I rejoice and I rejoice again. He's thankful for his hardship, his trial, his difficulty, because God had a plan. Did you know that God has a plan in your trial? That God can use your hardship, your trial, to advance the gospel or for your good? I mean, it's really hard. When you're in a trial, it's like, oh, Lord, what is going on? Why am I here? Did I do something wrong? That's my first thing. Well, Lord, what did I do? But sometimes God puts you in a place. You didn't do anything wrong. Paul, he hadn't broken any laws and he's in prison. Sometimes the Lord allows things to happen in our life so that in our chain, in our trial, in our hardship, that the gospel can be advanced. I believe that's how the Christian is supposed to look at trials. We're to be optimistic about that. This is an opportunity. God gives us opportunities in our life through our trials to share the gospel. And Paul spread the gospel even though he was in prison. Notice what he says in 2 Timothy. Notice behind me on the screen. He says, I suffer trouble as an evildoer, even to the point of chains, but the word of God is never, the word of God is not chained. You can't stop the word of God. The gospel will never be chained. It'll never be withheld. It'll never be bound. Why? Because the gospel can't be stopped. It's a timeless message. The truth that God so loved the world. That's a truth. That is a solid truth. It's easy to have that truth clouded by atheists and those that come to you and say there's not a God, and why does God let your child die, and why do God allow you to go through trials, and they get your mind, and Satan does that, working in your heart and mind. But people of faith, those that love the God and the Word, understand that trials are always under the supervision of Almighty God. And it's when Christians begin to worry, begin to get really sullen, and they get worried about themselves, and they're not looking at God. For some reason, they've dethroned God, and their trial and their hardship become the most important thing in their lives. It is an easy thing to happen, but it's not the way the Christian is to live his life. We as Christians are to live our life in victory. This is a victorious Christian life, irregardless of the hardship trial. Paul was imprisoned again. He was beaten. He was shipwrecked. And every opportunity was given to him to share the gospel. And so he's encouraging now, through this letter, the believers back at Philippi to share the gospel. And they were encouraged. Look at verse 14. And most of the brethren in the Lord, having become confident by my chains, are much more bold to speak the word without fear. So that's why Paul's so happy. In spite of his chains, it's encouraged the believers back in Philippi that were like, Paul's in jail. What's going on? And they remember they sent Epaphroditus. Epaphroditus came back with a letter, and now they're like, stoked. Paul's doing great, and we're supposed to be bold for Christ. That's why he was so joyful and so encouraged. Now, our text today begins really in verse 15. And in these first couple of verses, we're going to see that there were those that were sharing the gospel. They were teaching the truth, but they didn't like Paul. Paul was a problem for them. They had a personality conflict with the Apostle Paul. And Paul still had joy, even though these spiteful, envious, jealous men were preaching with their egos rather than just preaching the gospel. But notice what it says there in verse 15. This is joy in spite of false accusers. Some indeed preach Christ, even from envy and strife. And then some, this is another group, also from goodwill. The former preach Christ from selfish ambition, not sincerely, supposing to add to my affliction and my chains. But the latter, out of love, knowing that I am appointed for the defense of the gospel. So Paul has given us a description of two different groups of people here in the text. And the first kind he mentions in verse 15 are the false his false accusers. They're the ones that were detracting from their real message of the gospel because of their hatred for Paul. Their agenda was to criticize Paul. Whenever they talked about this other man, this other minister, it's like, he's a loser. He's in prison. Don't listen to Paul. Listen to me. Come to my church. Come listen to my promotion of the gospel. Don't listen to that one because Paul is in prison. Notice, they were preaching the gospel. This is the interesting thing about this text. Again, look at verse 15. Some indeed preach Christ. Their problem was they were preaching it from envy and strife. But they were preaching the gospel. That's the point there. Because Paul goes on to call them brethren. He called them brethren in verse 14. Notice, most of all the brethren, having become confident by my chains, are much more bold to speak without fear. Some preach Christ from envy and strife. They're brothers. He sees them as his brothers in Christ, even though they're jealous, even though their preaching reveals their envy and their strife. They're not part of Paul's fan club, you could say. But they weren't attacking Paul's theology. They're only attacking the person. They didn't like him. It's interesting that Paul never labels them here in this letter as false teachers. He doesn't call them false teachers. He doesn't say they're in a false doctrine. He doesn't say they're so into Greek mythology they can't preach the gospel. No, they were preaching the gospel. They were speaking the truth about the gospel. Verse 15, notice he says they're preaching Christ. Then down in verse 17, they proclaim Christ. Down in verse 18, Christ is proclaimed. So three times within our text here, we discover that Paul calls them his brothers, even though they're his detractors. He calls them preachers, even though they were filled with envy. Now, how do we know that they were teaching a true gospel? Because in the other letters, particularly in Galatians, he calls out the false teachers. Notice behind me, Galatians 1, where he calls them out. He says, I marvel that you're turning away so soon from him who called you into the grace of Christ to a different gospel, which is not another, but there are some who trouble you and pervert the gospel of Christ. And when you go on in Galatians, he'll actually name their names. So in Galatians, they were perverting the gospel. In Philippians, they were teaching the gospel. They just didn't like Paul. Isn't that interesting? They had an ego. They were envious of his success. So Paul, the gospel, there was no difference in what these evil, envious men were preaching. They were both preaching the gospel. So two kinds of preachers. Number one, there were the jealous preachers. I'm going to go into this a little bit more. Notice again, verse 15. Some indeed preach Christ, even from envy and strife. So this helps us understand their motive. They were preaching Christ. They were preaching the gospel, but they were jealous and they were preaching from envy and strife. The word envy is thonos in the Greek, and it means, it's really a description of jealousy. So they were jealous, and all their preaching were like, they preach the gospel, but you don't want to listen to Paul. Paul said the same thing, but come to my church. I'll tell you the real thing. Paul's a loser. He's in jail. They were preaching from envy. They were envious or jealous of Paul's much success in his ministry, because wherever Paul went, those people loved him. He was a preacher of righteousness. So if there was Paul coming into the city, all the people that loved him and knew him, they would go to him. And maybe you were the pastor there preaching that Paul's a loser and stuff, and you only had 2 or 3 people around you, and Paul had 20, 30 people. Paul, there's Paul. Let's go listen to Paul. So they were grinding their teeth like, oh, Paul, I preach the gospel better than Paul. He's in prison. That's what was going on there. They were jealous preachers. They were jealous of the many people that loved Paul. And they were probably jealous of the fact that Paul even had an encounter. He had actually 3 encounters with the Lord. The one is infamous in Acts chapter 9, where on the road to Damascus, remember Saul of Tarsus. Saul, he was originally born about 300 miles north of Jerusalem. He was born into a very, very devout Jewish family, very wealthy Jewish family. And they sent him to school in Jerusalem when he was a teenager. And he sat under the most wise Jewish historians and teachers, Gamaliel. You can read about Gamaliel in Josephus' History of the Jews. He was a very learned man. So Saul went down to Jerusalem. He learned from Gamaliel, and he became part of the Sanhedrin as he grew. He was so knowledgeable. He was known as a doctor, very smart. As you read all of these letters from Paul, you discover how smart he was. And it was that they were jealous of, that he had all this knowledge, and he was so sharp. And then he was on his road, to Damascus, as the man Saul. And that's where he met Jesus Christ. Notice behind me, it's Acts 9, verse 4. Then he fell to the ground and heard a voice saying to him, Saul, Saul.
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1: Hi, my name is Alfredo Matoyer, and I live in Chicago, Illinois. Back in about 2017, I was deeply in prayer, asking God to use me more. I was like, God, I want to help in greater and greater ways. And I remember finding Rabbi Eckstein on YouTube, and he was speaking about the fellowship, and I was listening to one of his teachings that he was giving, and I was just so caught up by him, his sincerity and just the instruction that he was given through the Word of God, and that he was inclusive of Christians. And that just amazed me, and it just captured my heart. So as a result, I went in contact with the fellowship, and one of the things that the fellowship had done to make me feel a real part, feeling like family with the nation of Israel, was being informed of what they were going through. You know, when they were being bombed with rockets and when there were other needs going on, and in the winter time when there were needs, I actually felt a part of what was going on. And I was like, the small contribution that I'm sharing, I know is being multiplied because I've been asking God to do so. But I know that it's been a blessing to each and every person that has been able to arrive back to the homeland of Israel, and to the elderly, to Holocaust survivors, to other needs there, for health needs, for bomb shelters. I am just amazed. And when I testify to others and even family members of what I'm participating in by being a part of the fellowship, it just makes me proud in the Lord.
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0: As we close our program today, here is Chairman Emeritus of the International Fellowship of Christians and Jews, Bishop Paul Lanier.
3: Do you believe God? Do you believe he created Adam and Eve? Do you believe God spoke to Abraham? He said, I'm going to bless those who bless you and curse those who curse you. Do you believe that? And that boy who played out in the fields watching the sheep, making melodies, writing psalms, dancing before the Lord. Do you believe he became the king? Do you believe the prophets Isaiah, Jeremiah, and Ezekiel? Do you believe that? So what can you and I together, who believe so much together, do for the kingdom of God and say, you've blessed me and you've given me something to believe. You've given me something to hold on in my life in struggling, difficult times. And now it's my turn to turn back to you and say, how can I help? And that's what the fellowship is about. And how can we help the fellowship? When you do it to the least of these, my brethren, you do it unto me. When you find a Jewish person who's hungry, and you feed them. When you find a Jewish person who's naked and you clothe them, and you provide medicine, and you do whatever it is to be about the Father's business of saving Jewish lives. That's the kind of organization you're giving to. That's the kind of ministry you're a part of. There's so many ways to be a part of what God is doing that you will maybe ask yourself, how can I be part of what God is doing in the earth through Israel? How can I be a part of what God is doing through the International Fellowship of Christians and Jews?
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6: L.A. mayoral candidate Nithya Raman responds to Spencer Pratt's video where he promised to expose alleged corruption in the city.
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6: 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Raman says she remains focused on the future.
7: About getting my message of change, of a choice away from this very broken status quo out to voters.
6: Larry Marino in the Answer Newsroom.
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16: And so now here's what happens, moving into chapter 6, verse 1. Now David again gathered all the chosen men, likely the troops of Israel, 30,000, 6-2. And David arose and went with all the people who were with him to Baal Judah, or Lords of Judah. This is also known as Kiriath Jearim, or the City of Forests, which we'll take note of, to bring up from there the Ark of God, which is called by the name, the very name of the Lord of hosts, who is enthroned above the cherubim. So David now has victory. He's back in the capital, and he thinks to himself, you know what? We need to bring the Ark back to the nation. He had pitched a tent for the ark, and the Ark of the Covenant was the closest representation that they had of God. And it was kind of like, think of it this way, it was kind of like being one nation under God. It was bringing the ark as the focal point for the nation that represented the presence of God. And I don't know everything that was going on in David's mind. I don't know if he thought it would bring additional blessing. I don't know if he was just thinking that this is the way to best honor God. But 1 Chronicles 13 tells us what David did. This is verses 1 through 4. David, 1 Chronicles 13, 1, consulted with the captains of the thousands, the hundreds, and even with every leader. And David said to all the assembly of Israel, if it seems good to you, and if it is from the Lord our God, let us send everywhere to our kinsmen who remain in all the land of Israel, also to the priests and Levites who are with them in their cities and with the pasture lands, that they may meet with us. And let us bring back the ark of our God to us, for we did not seek it in the days of Saul. Then all the assembly said that they would do so, for the thing was right in the eyes of all the people. 1 Chronicles 13, 1 through 4. So David did consult the people. But one thing that we don't read is that David prayed about this. We don't read that he inquired of the Lord. We just know he met with the people. He said, do you think this sounds good? He did say, if this is of the Lord, this will be a good thing. And David went to move the ark. The question of why can be asked, why he wanted to move it. We could ask that question. Was it for blessing? Was it to honor God? I think it was to honor God. But the real issue is not going to be the why or the what. It's going to be the how. How David moves the ark is going to be at the center of this story. In the modern church, we're hearing a lot about the ends justify the means. So we do things to reach out to people to get them in the church because, after all, once we get them in, then we can preach to them. And look, there are certain things that we should be doing to get unbelievers in. We're doing an outreach on Halloween night, an alternative. But we should not be playing secular music to bring them in. Why do we need to do that? Do you think someone coming to church expects to hear secular music? They hear it all week long. They finally walk into a church, and then if you're playing secular music, what are you accomplishing? Oh, we want you to know we're just like the world. They finally decided to walk in the church. I think they're expecting to hear a few songs about Jesus. Would you agree? So look, if the guy finally walked in and he's sitting on the back row and he's just breathing a little easier because lightning didn't strike him at the back door, let's give him Jesus. Well, David is going to move the ark, and they placed the ark, verse 3, chapter 6 of 2 Samuel, on a new cart that they might bring it from the house of Abinadab, which was on the hill. And Uzzah and Ahio, some of you guys are from Ohio, close, the sons of Abinadab were leading the new cart. Now, we don't know if Uzzah and Ahio were Levites, but we do know it's likely that they were priests. They were sons of Abinadab. And there's a new cart here. The ark is put on a cart, and these guys are leading it. And they brought it with the ark of God from the house of Abinadab, by the way, which was on the hill. Just a side note, the ark sat at this location for at least 70 years. It was pretty much forgotten by the nation. It was kind of secluded because of things that had happened around it. People were dying. People were getting diseases. There were also blessings associated with the ark, but it depended on kind of who the people were and how they were treating it. And so it was left up on this hill, almost forgotten by the nation, tucked away. You know, you watch programs today about the lost ark. They finally found the lost ark of the covenant. Well, they haven't found it. But there was intrigue in David's heart about moving this ark because he knew everything that it represented. And so they brought the ark of God. They were walking ahead of the ark, verse 5. Meanwhile, David and all the house of Israel were celebrating before the Lord with all kinds of instruments made of fir wood. They had lyres, harps, tambourines, castanets, a few people from Mexico there, and cymbals. Can you believe that? Castanets were there too. And they were walking before the ark and they were celebrating. David was a musician, by the way. He played some sort of guitar. He was a skillful musician. And he had a heart for worship. He wrote most of the psalms in the Psalter. In the psalm book are David's songs. David loved to worship the Lord with instruments and so forth. And so they had everything out. They had tambourines, they had cymbals, and all God's drummers said, amen. They had everything there. But when they came to the threshing floor, just let's park here for a second. I've told you guys the Hebrew word for holy means that which comes out of the threshing floor. To be holy in life means God separates the wheat from the chaff. It is interesting to me, just to note, that what's about to take place happens near a threshing floor. They came to the threshing floor of Nacon. Uzzah reached out toward the ark of God and took hold of it, for the oxen nearly upset it. So the oxen are pulling this cart. The ark is put on the cart, some sort of wheels, and the ark begins to wobble a little bit. And Uzzah reached out to steady the ark. Sounds like a good deed, doesn't it? We don't want the ark to fall over. That would be really bad, don't you think? We want to steady that thing. And he reached out to steady the ark. And the anger of the Lord, verse 7, burned against Uzzah. And God struck him down there for his irreverence. And he died there by the ark of God. You want to talk about a party killer? No pun intended. All of a sudden, you're having this celebration. You're bringing the ark of God. You're celebrating the nation. Into the new capital comes what represents symbolically the presence of God. God is symbolized in the ark. The ark is called the Ark of the Covenant. Covenant speaks of relationship between him and his people. And the ark's coming in and everybody's celebrating. And there's music and there's worship going on. And all of a sudden, Uzzah reaches out just to kind of save the ark, if you will, steady it, and bam, he's killed on the spot. You can imagine everybody stopping, the music stops, everybody looks down, and you have a dead man right there. End of party. It's all over. Some of you are looking at this, some of you have heard this before, you've read it before, this may be the first time you've ever seen this before, and you say, wow, the God of the Old Testament is not to be trifled with. Oh, I have news for you. In the book of Acts, God did the same thing to a husband and wife. They lied about an offering that they had given. So please don't do that. It's not a good career move. And God killed both of them in Acts chapter 5. That's the New Testament, by the way. And so all of a sudden, because of his irreverent act, NIV, end of verse 7, his error, ESV, New King James, he died there by the ark of God. And you just have to be saying, what is going on? Why did God strike Uzzah in this way? Psalm 80 verse 1 says, give ear, shepherd of Israel, thou who dost lead Joseph like a flock, thou who art enthroned above the cherubim, shine forth. If y'all look at the picture here, right above the cherubim, those angels' wings, God, it was said that he was enthroned there, that it was his dwelling, if you will. His special glory would descend on the Holy of Holies. And in many ways, this was symbolic, but sometimes it was literally the Shekinah of God that would come down there. And it was not to be messed with. In fact, people who looked at God in the Old Testament and had some sort of interaction, they would often say, I've seen God and I'm not dead. There was a reverence for God. There was an understanding that our God is a consuming fire. Psalm 99 verse 1 says, the Lord reigns. Let the people tremble. He's enthroned above the cherubim. Let the earth shake. The Lord is great in Zion. He is exalted above all the peoples. Let them praise thy great and awesome name. Holy is he. Psalm 99, 1 through 3. God is holy. But why did this happen? Why was Uzzah killed on the spot? Let's take a look at the book of Numbers. You have Genesis, Exodus, Leviticus, Numbers, chapter 4. Turn to the book of Numbers, chapter 4. Let's take a look. This is now in the life of Israel under the leadership of Moses. The Ark of the Covenant was built, and it's described in Exodus 25. It was built of the gold and the wood, as I mentioned before. And specific instructions were given. And then this kind of adds to it, Numbers 4, verse 4. This is the work of the descendants of Kohath, Numbers 4:4, in the tent of meeting, concerning the most holy things, the furniture in the temple or tabernacle. When the camp sets out, Aaron and his son shall go in, and they shall take down the veil of the screen, cover the ark of the testimony with it, and they shall lay a covering of porpoise skin on it.
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16: Aaron and his son shall go in, and they shall take down the veil of the screen, cover the ark of the testimony with it, and they shall lay a covering of porpoise skin on it, and shall spread over it cloth of pure blue, and shall insert its poles. Just two things to note here very simply. When the tabernacle, which was a tent in the wilderness, which moved when Israel moved, wasn't a permanent structure. When it moved, they were given specific details on how to move the furnishings. And they were told about the Ark of the Covenant, a couple of things. You are to cover it, porpoise skin, and then other cloth is to put on it. And I would imagine porpoise skin is pretty thick. And then you are to carry it. Remember how they were supposed to carry it? They had poles. And the Levites, specifically the family of Kohath within the Levitical line, was given this responsibility. And they were to carry it a certain way. Now notice, this is verse 11 of the same chapter. Over the golden altar they shall spread a blue cloth and cover it with covering of porpoise skin and shall insert poles. Look at verse 12. They're talking about the utensils covered with porpoise skin. Put them on carrying bars. Look at verse 13, same chapter. They shall take away the ashes from the altar and spread purple cloth. Verse 14, talking about the utensils again and so forth, the basins. End of 14, they shall spread a cover of porpoise skin over it and insert poles. 15, when Aaron and his sons finish covering the holy objects and all the furnishings of the sanctuary, when the camp is set out, after that the sons of Kohath shall come to carry them, so that they may not touch the holy objects and die. These are the things in the tent of meeting which the sons of Kohath are to carry. Skip down to 19. But do this to them, that they may live and not die. When they approach the most holy objects, Aaron and his son shall go in and assign each of them to his work and to his load. But they shall not go in to see the holy objects, even for a moment, lest they die. Now that's some pretty clear instruction. This Ark of the Covenant is to be covered and carried. And it would appear from the celebration that was happening in Jerusalem on the cart that the ark was open to everybody's visibility. It doesn't appear to be covered. There's nothing mentioned that the ark is covered, and it's on a cart and not being what? Carried. And when Uzzah touched it, God said, "You don't do that." And he killed him on the spot. And all God's people said, "Gulp. Wow, God is holy." Now, how many of you have seen the first Indiana Jones movie? If you haven't, you'll need to repent, but just please raise your hand. Oh, please, you guys had to have seen the movie. Okay, so do you remember the Nazis, those Nazis, they steal the ark and they take it out into this kind of solitary place, and they're going to do a Jewish ritual to see the treasures of the ark, right? So they do a prayer in Hebrew over it. And remember, Indy and Miriam, his girlfriend, are tied up at the pole, right? And so all of a sudden, you know, Indy says to Miriam, some weird sounds start happening. He says, "Whatever happens, don't look at it, Miriam. No matter how hard it gets, no matter the screams, no matter what, don't look at it." And do you remember what happens? The wind and the fire of God happens, and it's great cinema. There are faces melting and heads exploding. Oh, it's wonderful. I've watched it so many times. sorry. But bad guys are getting theirs, and so it's kind of cool. And here's what happens. They're at this pole, and the fury of God's passing through, and both their eyes are closed. Don't look at it, whatever you do. And finally, God takes them all down. The lid slams back. God takes it, deals with everybody. And all of a sudden, when it's all over, they open their eyes. Do you know that story was written by a Jew? He knows what he's talking about. Because to look on the holy things meant death. It meant that you were going to die. You were not to gaze upon it. And here's a comment from Warren Wiersbe. The church today needs to heed this reminder and return to the Word of God for an understanding of the will of God. No amount of unity of enthusiasm can compensate for disobedience. When God's work is done in man's way and we imitate the world instead of obeying the Word, we can never expect the blessing of God. The crowds may approve of what we do, but what about the approval of God? The way of the world is ultimately the way of death, close quote. Oh, you can gain crowds. You can get the applause of man. But the question is, have you done things God's way or not? Because ultimately, he's the one you need to please. And so here's what happens. Back in 2 Samuel chapter 6, verse 8. David became angry because of the Lord's outburst against Uzzah. And that place is called Perez Uzzah to this day. It means a bursting out against Uzzah, by the way. And so David, verse 9 in chapter 6, was afraid of the Lord that day. And he said, "How can the ark of the Lord come to me?" And David was unwilling to move the ark of the Lord into the city of David or Jerusalem with him. But David took it aside to the house of Obed-Edom the Gittite. David said, "Man, I can't bring the ark in here. Look what's happened." David feared the Lord. David was angry and filled with fear. Now, you may have been there in some point of your Christian journey. Maybe God did something and you were fearful. And maybe you were angry. David was angry here. What was he angry about? What God had done on the spot. How many sleepless nights do you think David stayed up in the following evenings wrestling with, what should I have done different? What should I have done? You know, should I bring the ark? Can I ever bring the ark here? What's God trying to say to me? But let me ask you, just put your thinking cap on for a second. Don't you think one person in that parade who had a little theological training could have said, "Hey guys, excuse me, wait a minute. I've been reading Numbers 4 in my devotions. And what I read there is that the Levites from the family of Kohath are supposed to carry this ark on poles, and it's supposed to be covered, and putting it on a new cart is what the Philistines did. That's the pagan way. Don't put it on a new cart. It's right here in the Bible. See this? This is what it says." Nobody said anything. Either A, they didn't know their Bible, and I find that hard to believe that they didn't know the first 5 books of Moses. They didn't know the Torah. Or secondly, it was what we call a sin of omission. They didn't say anything. And I would tell you, in the modern church, there's 2 big issues. One, we are often ignorant of the scripture because we don't read it. And 2, even when we know better, we commit the sin of omission. We omit what is right by not saying anything. Why do we do that? Because many of us have embraced the theory in the Latin of non rockabotus, which means whatever you do, no rocket a boat. Or we do it for purposes of P period C period, which is called political correctness. We don't want to say anything because we're afraid of what someone might think of us. So they stayed quiet and Uzzah died. Let me ask you, there was a high cost, right? We don't do things God's way, or somebody knows better and they don't go up to David and say, "David, wait a minute, God is holy. You can't have that thing uncovered. You can't put it on a cart. Let's go do a Bible study and let's figure out how to do this." Maybe we need to do that more with our families. Maybe we need to do that more with our decision-making in business. Maybe we need to do that more with our marriages or our relational issues or a spiritual decision that we're about to make, or times when we want to justify a decision that we're making because we think, well, the end will be good, so that'll justify how I do this. I know it's a little off. I know it's not the way God, but it's going to be good in the end. You ever say that? It'll be good in the end, and then you got to step over Uzzah.
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16: In 2 Samuel 5, we see the Lord directing David. David did just as the Lord commanded him. David inquired, the Lord answered, and then David obeyed. And, you know, that's the key to the Christian life is we seek the Lord, we seek his face, we get a word, and in our case, it's typically going to be a word from the Word of God, so we got to know our Bible. We act upon it, and you know what? The Lord will bless those who honor him. He will bless those who are acting upon his revealed word. And maybe you would say, you know what? I'm not sure I've been doing that. I'm not sure I've really been taking God seriously. And that's because I don't read the Bible very often, or I, you know, don't really know a whole lot about Revelation. And I mean the whole revelation of the Bible. What should I do about that? Well, I think the answer becomes pretty obvious, doesn't it? You start opening your Bible. You say, well, you know, I hear people say that, but how do I even get started? You know, I think a good place to start is just read one of the Gospels. Read Matthew, Mark, Luke, or John. Read like Ephesians, and just start with a chapter a day. Maybe read a psalm a day. You know, you're going to get to know God's heart as you read his word, because his word is an expression of his heart. You got to talk with someone to know them. And out of the abundance of the heart, the mouth speaks. And God has spoken in his word in 66 books, Old and New Testament. You know, often Bibles in America collect dust on shelves. And this is not the way that we're going to really know God's heart. This is not the way we're going to really take our faith seriously. You know, the beautiful thing about being a Christian is you can always start afresh. You know, every minute of every day, his mercies are new every morning of every day. And you could get started again and in very simple ways. And for some of you listening right now, it might be you need to get back into a fellowship connected to the body. For some of you, it may be that you need to get back to reading your Bible on a regular basis. And the good news is none of this is really complicated. Just take a step and the Lord will meet you right there. Hey, if we can help in any way, this is Pastor Michael. 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One more time. It's 844-48-TRUTH. I hope you'll be vitally connected to a fellowship this weekend. If it's been a while, get connected to a Bible teaching church, and the Lord will bless you for it. This is Pastor Michael. We'll see you next time.
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16: 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Therefore, I will celebrate before the Lord.
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22: This is a Fox News alert. I'm Deborah Valentine. The U.S. and Iran reaching an agreement to end their months-long conflict, according to President Trump. Here's Fox's Anita Vogel.
23: President Trump says the waterway will reopen once the deal is officially signed. The strait was originally supposed to reopen as soon as an agreement was reached, but officials say mines need to be cleared first.
22: Pakistan says the agreement will be signed in Geneva, Switzerland on Friday. A plane crash in Butler, Missouri, claiming the life of 11 skydivers and a pilot this morning. Bates County Sheriff Chad Anderson.
24: The investigation is going to be handled by the NTSB and the FAA.
22: The cause of the crash under investigation. The sheriff says the plane burst into flames upon crashing into a field. 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
6: Spencer Pratt has broken his silence after failing to advance at the November runoff in the race for L.A. mayor.
25: And now every problem that plagues Los Angeles because of these two corrupt communists is going to accelerate, and the city will tumble headlong into the abyss.
6: He released a video, says L.A. will be doomed with either Bass or Rahman.
25: Angelenos are now stuck with two morons responsible for all their problems, and they have to choose between dumb and dumber.
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0: President Trump has triggered a $200 billion tech disruption, and Wall Street is asleep at the switch. This $200 billion investment in chip technology could make today's artificial intelligence chips obsolete. Technology that will make today's AI data centers a thing of the past, like IBM's old mainframes. 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
5: Hey, take your Bible and turn with me to Revelation chapter 19. Revelation chapter 19, we'll be looking at verses 1 through 21, the whole chapter, the second coming of Jesus Christ is the title of the message. You might write that down if you're a note taker. And so today we return to our study in the book of Revelation. A couple weeks ago, we looked at chapters 17 and 18, where we saw that Babylon, that economic and political and even religious system of the Antichrist and the false prophet were judged and wiped out within 1 hour. God took the whole thing out in 1 hour. And Jesus, the Lamb of God, pulls the light from it and just shuts it down, all right? And the whole world actually sees it. You can look in it and see it. And then it's followed by what many have termed the Battle of Armageddon. And the last and final battle where heaven meets earth and where the armies of God led by the Lamb of God conquer the kings and the armies of the earth. It's what ushers in the second coming. The second coming of Christ. The first coming was Jesus coming as a suffering king. He laid down his life to redeem you and I, mankind. And here in chapter 19 of Revelation, we read of his second coming as he comes as a conquering king. His first time he was laying down his life as a suffering king. All right, but now in chapter 19, we read of his second coming as he comes as a conquering king, judging and warring against those who have rebelled against them, those who have been anti-God, if you would. Let's go ahead and read chapter 19. We'll read verses 1 through 5, get our bearings a bit, and then we'll make our way back through it. Notice what he says in verse 1. After these things, I heard a loud voice of a great multitude in heaven saying, Alleluia, salvation and glory and honor and power belong to the Lord our God. For true and righteous are his judgments, because he has judged the great harlot who corrupted the earth with her fornication. He has avenged on her the blood of his servants shed by her. Again, they said, Alleluia, her smoke rises up forever and ever. And the 24 elders and the four living creatures fell down and worshiped God who sat on the throne, saying again, Amen, Alleluia. Then a voice came from the throne saying, Praise our God, all you servants, all you his servants, and those who fear him, both small and great. Let's go ahead and just pray together. Lord, even now, as we dig into your word, would you dig into our hearts? If there's something you want to change, work, rework, help us rethink. If adjustment needs to be made, if conviction needs to take place, Lord, whatever it is that you want to do, what you want to say, however you want to work, we give ourselves to you during this time. Would you speak to us today? Lord, we know this was written thousands of years ago, but it's so relevant to us right here, right now, today. May we have ears to hear what the Spirit would say to the church in these last days. In Jesus' name we pray these things. Amen, church. So notice here, right out of the gate, we see here another worship service taking place in heaven. We've seen multiple worship services throughout Revelation, all right? Here's another one, all right? It's taking place in heaven. John sees, notice here, he sees a great multitude, all right? And what are they doing? It says it again. Often we see this throughout Scripture, especially in the book of Revelation, when they're singing, what are they singing with? They're singing with a loud voice. Did you get that? With a loud voice they sing. Have you noticed in heaven when worship breaks up, it's never soft and quiet. It's, you just don't hear. The Lord doesn't say, okay, we're going to worship and let's just do it very shh. You don't hear that. And I don't see that anywhere in heaven, all right? You know, Wendy and I have been hosting our young adults at our home for the last 8 to 10 weeks. And we have an outside venue that they've been using, and it's just been a wonderful time every Thursday night. I think they're now moving to the church and outside, and it's going to be on Friday night. But one of the things that I've been so impressed and blessed by them was their heart to worship. Just their heart to worship. They finished their last week at our place with a worship and taco night. Those go together really well, don't they? Taco night and worship, man, all right? And when they worship, though, they finished with just, you know, just worship and just being in the presence of God. And it was such a great night. But I noticed that when the band gets going and they stand, they jump right in. They don't hesitate. They're quick to jump right in. Nothing quiet. Nothing reserved. They just go for it and they're all in. My neighbors around the neighborhood have actually sent me recordings of last week. And so not because they've been bummed at that, you know, actually they said it's a beautiful thing throughout our hills where we live. Just been blessed by it. Some of you are our neighbors, all right? And I know you've been blessed by it. But they could just be heard all over the neighborhood. If you're a young adult is not attending this ministry, you need to encourage them to do so. 18 to 25, get them there. I'm just blessed by them. They are a fired up group. Nothing quiet about that generation. Worshiping, loving Jesus, serving Jesus, believing for great things in their generation. And I thought, what a day to believe. And if they were to look at things in the flesh, they would not believe, right? I mean, there's a lot of stuff that's happened to them in this day, this year alone, that they have a lot of reason in the flesh to be down, depressed, and discouraged. But they're not. I'm so blessed by them. I watch them and they're excited and they're fired up and they're believing. And I thought, man, we need that generation to minister to us in this generation. They're worshiping and they're loud about Jesus in the midst of great trial. Keep doing it, young adults. And here we see why this group is breaking out in loud praise. Because this Babylonian system that plagued and permeated the world, that controlled the world, that caused the world to bow down, this, if you would, that started way back with the Tower of Babel and made its way now into the Great Tribulation has been judged and wiped off the earth with no hope of resurrection. And so they're worshiping, absolutely, with loud praise and celebrating. And as we looked a few weeks ago, it was judged with fire from heaven, taken down within 1 hour. And it was judged in a way so that everyone on earth could see that it was judged. They could see the smoke of the city. It rose much like the fire that we've seen over the last week, right? In the hills behind us. And this economic and political system that was anti-God and even martyred the saints of God has now been shut down, pulled down, wiped out. It's gone. And it causes celebration in heaven. I'm looking forward to that celebration. Are you? And notice what they sing. Amen. Alleluia. Do you see that? Verse 1, verse 3, verse 4. It's over and over and over again. All right. That word alleluia in the Hebrew can be translated praise the Lord. That's what it means. Praise the Lord. It's used 4 times here in Revelation, but nowhere else within the New Testament. Why? Why would that be? Why is it reserved for right here? I think what David Gusick said, he says, it belongs here because God's people rejoice without restraint at the Lord's victory over Babylon. It's a word that seems to be reserved for this particular day. This day being so significant, so important. As Jesus not only conquers this demonic system, But also, it's a celebration in response to the supper, yes, the dinner, if you would, that the saints will enjoy with their Redeemer. A long-awaited supper called the Marriage Supper of the Lamb. Notice verse 6. Go into verse 6. He said, "And I heard, as it were, the voice of a great multitude, as the sound of many waters, and as the sound of mighty thundering, saying, Alleluia, for the Lord God omnipotent reigns." And then what do they say in verse 7? "Let us be glad and rejoice and give him glory, for the marriage of the Lamb has come, and his wife has made herself ready. And to her it was granted to be arrayed in fine linen, clean and bright. For the fine linen is the righteous acts of the saints." Then he said to me, "Write, blessed are those who are called to the marriage supper of the Lamb." And he said to me, "These are the true sayings of God." So notice here the phrase, "The marriage of the Lamb has come." Did you see it? "And his wife has made herself ready." The bride has made herself ready. Here we see some of the many reasons, a few of the reasons that this great multitude is filled with praise. They break out in celebration because the time has come for the Lamb of God to be joined with his people. A union, a marriage, a consummation that seals the deal when it comes to our relationship with our Redeemer. It's what's described here as a marriage. Jesus being the groom and the saints being his bride. And notice a few things here. You might write this down. Number one, the bride made herself ready. Did you see that? The bride made herself ready. She was ready. Verse 7 and 8 says, that it even gives a description of what ready looks like. The bride is arrayed in fine linen, clean and bright. It speaks, even says, what does the scripture say there? It speaks of the righteous acts of the saints, that we have been forgiven, and the fruit of that forgiveness is the works of the Spirit in and through our life. Anyone who's been given a righteous standing, you're going to see the fruit of righteousness there. All right, so the bride has made herself ready. You can see what she looks like. She's arrayed in fine linen, clean and bright, and she's got righteous acts. But then number two, a reception will actually take place. The bride has made herself ready, and a reception follows. Verse 9 says, there will be a supper. I know some of you were thinking about it. There's food. Is that food? Are we going to have food in heaven? Well, it's the marriage supper of the Lamb. The union has taken place, and now the celebration dinner is being served, right? Just as a couple comes and they're married, and then what? Food takes place, all right? That's what takes place after the wedding, right? Men, because that's why you go, right? That's why you guys, amen. Hallelujah, amen, right? It's what most of you men are waiting for. It might be the only reason that you came. Honey, is there going to be food? All right, I'm there. Can we get through the whole ceremony part, right? Get to the food. But notice something here. Blessed are those who are called to the marriage supper of the Lamb, what the scripture says. Blessed are those who are called to the marriage supper of the Lamb. This is an event you want to make sure that you're at. I guess you could say this. You could write this down. It's an invitation-only event. Ever been to one of those? Now, there is an invitation that is given to each of us. But according to Jesus, there will be many that were invited that did not make it. Jesus speaks about this in one of his parables. It's called the parable of the great supper. There's that connection. It's in Luke's gospel. If you want to take your Bible and turn to Luke chapter 14 with me, Luke chapter 14, we're going to look at verses 15 through 24. All right. Verses 15 through 24. I'll put it up on the screen for you if you're watching this. All right. In Luke chapter 14 and verse 15. Listen to what he says. "Now, when one of those who sat at the table with him heard these things, he said to him, 'Blessed is he who shall eat bread in the kingdom of God.'" In verse 16, "Then he said to him, 'A certain man gave a great supper, invited many. He sent his servant at supper time to say to those who were invited, "Come, for all things are now ready." In verse 18, he said, "But they all with one accord began to make excuses." You might underline that if you have your Bible. "The first one said to him, 'I bought a piece of ground. I've got this business venture. I must go and see it. I ask you to have me excused.' And another said, Well, I bought 5 yoke of oxen and I'm going to test them. I bought a few cars. I got some cars in the garage that need to be taken out. I'm going to test them. And would you excuse me? Still another said, I'm married. Right? Some of you know what that one's like, right? I'm married. I have a wife. And therefore, I cannot come. She's got a movie that she wants me to watch tonight, I'm sure, right? Some honeydew that needs to be taken care of, all right? Isn't it interesting that it's still there? It's the woman you gave me. There you can see it's subtle, but it's right there, right? Verse 21. So that the servant came and reported these things to his master. Then the master of the house, being angry, said to his servant, go out quickly into the streets and the lanes of the city and bring in the poor and the maimed and the lame and the blind. And the servant said, Master, it is done as you commanded, but actually there's still room. There's still more places. There's still more seats. And the master said to

Okay, he had his family to tend to. Well, basically, at the end of the day, the cares of this life kept them from the great supper. It was not that his family nor his business was not important. They had just become the main thing in his life. Thus, there was no time for the most important thing in his life. His relationship with his master, with his Lord. Don't we see that today, folks? Jesus and being with the family of God can so easily take a back seat to so many other things that we have on our priority list. It can be, haven't you seen it? I mean, the warfare that it takes to get in that car and to get here for the hour and 20 minutes. I mean, we blow through an hour and 20 minutes like nothing throughout the week, but man, getting to here, that hour and 20 minutes can be the most difficult thing, isn't it? Because the enemy knows that's where you're going to be blessed and encouraged and benefited, built up and strengthened. And so what happens? The host tells his servants, hey, they don't want to come in. Okay, do this and go and invite the needy, the poor and the sick. Invite those who have time, those who will make time, those who are in need. Like many of us, we came to Jesus out of great need. Sin had made us sick, right? And sin was about to take us out. And what did Jesus do? He invited us in. He brought us in. He cleaned us up. And what did he do? He gave us a seat at the table. Aren't you grateful that he invited us in? That we have a place? He knew our condition, but he didn't say, no, stay out because of your condition. He invited us in. He gave us a seat at the table. But then notice there were many sick and needy, but not enough to fill up the table. All right, he brought them all in, all right? But then there's more seats and there's more food. And so the servants were commanded to go out to the streets and beg people to come. The whosoevers, if you would. The wanderers. Maybe you can feel, maybe you can you connect to that. That's me. The wanderers. I'm just wandering, meandering through life. And what did he do? He brought them all in and the house was filled with the sick, needy, poor, and the wanderers in life. Amen. That there was a place made for us, right? And then sadly, verse 24 says, none of those men were initially invited shall taste of the supper. Why? They just, at the end of the day, what does it come down to? They just didn't make time. Jesus was no longer essential, a priority. I don't have time for the master. I don't have time for the creator. They filled their lives with other things, so they had no time nor any interest for the things of God. Isn't it true? When you have an interest, you make time. It really speaks to the heart. It begs the question, where are you at today? Not sure who this message might be ministering to, how far reaching it might go, but there are some of you out there today that need to hear this. Are you making time for the one who is inviting you to his table? Feeding from him, receiving what the world could never give. That career could never give. That bank account could never give. That possession could never give. As wonderful as your family is, they can never take the place of Jesus Christ. They can never fill that hole that only he can fill. As great as those things are, don't allow it to take the place of Jesus in your life. There's a reservation for you at his table. Don't blow it off for lesser things. Jesus knew this tendency in each of us, and he reminds us in Mark's gospel, in Mark chapter 8, verse 34, when he had called the people to himself with his disciples also, he said to them, whoever desires to come after me, do this. Let him deny himself and take up his cross and follow me. You might not see it, but there's a lot of hope in that. You can deny yourself, you can take up the cross, and you can follow me. Because self is the greatest issue in our life, right? And the self-absorbed life is a miserable life. What is he saying? You can deny that. You can

crucify that, and you can be given a brand new life, a life worth living. Forever desires to save his life. What does he say? You're going to save it and hold it and hoard it? You're going to lose it. Whatever loses his life for my sake, for the gospel's sake, what happens? That's when you find real life. That's when you'll save it. For what will it profit a man if he gains the whole world? There it is. And loses his own soul. Or what will a man give in exchange for his soul? Is that possession worth it? Is that business venture truly worth it?

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0: 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You know, here at Wildwood Radio, we believe that faith comes by hearing, and hearing by the Word of God. It's our hope for you, the believer, that your faith is stronger because you tuned in to the teaching today. But we also believe there might be some of you that listen today that, well, faith was granted to you so that you could put your faith in the one who can birth you into the kingdom of God. You know, Jesus said, unless a person is born again, they'll never see the kingdom of God. So a spiritual birth has to take place. And that's the work of Jesus in our lives. Let me ask you today, have you put your faith in Jesus? If not, then I want to lead you in a prayer today where you can ask Jesus to make his way into your heart, the one who can bring forgiveness to your life. If you need Jesus to make his home in your heart today, hey, would you pray this with me? Jesus, today I turn from my sin. I'm asking you to forgive me of my sin. Thank you for dying on a cross for me, paying the price for me, resurrecting for me. And now would you do a resurrection work in my heart? Remove the old life. Would you grant to me new life, eternal life? Would you write my name in the Lamb's Book of Life? In Jesus' name I pray. Amen. Hey, if you prayed that prayer today, welcome to the family of God. And hey, would you take some time to let us know that you made that decision? We want to celebrate that with you. We even have a Bible that we would love to send to you. It's our gift to you. You can do that by just going to wildwoodcalvary.com. Send us an email and let us know you gave your life to Christ. Hey, God bless you, and thank you for listening to Wildwood Radio.
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3: A new survey says Los Angeles has one of the deadliest downtowns in the world. Gensler's 2026 City Pulse Report released recently says out of the 75 top cities in the world, L.A. ranked among the lowest for vibrancy. About 65% of those surveyed found downtown L.A. vibrant compared to over 80% vibrancy scores for New York, Chicago, Sydney, and Shanghai. Larry Marino on The Answer with breaking news and talk you can trust.
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9: Is your retirement a source of peace in your life, or is it a source of stress? Are you wondering what's going to happen to you in retirement, or do you know what's going to happen? I'm here to tell you that there is life without financial stress. It is possible to have peace of mind for the miles ahead. And if you'd like a lifetime income account that isn't wasted away by fees, that comes with upfront bonuses of up to 10% or more that will never show any losses from the market, no matter how far the market falls, and also has a minimum guaranteed growth of up to 9% a year for the first 10 years, then give us a call right now at 909-321-9737. That's 909-321-9737. And make sure you ask how you can receive a free copy of our 115-page conservative investor book. That's 115 pages of everything your broker doesn't want you to know about how to create true lifetime income and how to have peace in your life throughout retirement. That number again is 909-321-9737, or you can simply text the word income, I-N-C-O-M-E, to the same number, 909-321-9737. That's 909-321-9737. You see, too many people at or close to retirement are spending way too much time being worried about what is going to happen with their retirement money instead of planning what they're going to do with it. The entire concept of retirement is based on a period of time where you're supposed to enjoy the fruits from your labor, from all of the hard work that you did throughout your entire life. You know, they say it's over 90,000 hours that you would have completed in your working years prior to moving into your retirement years. And when you move to retirement, that's the time to really enjoy the rest of your life, to enjoy the hard work that you put in with your spouse, with your grandchildren, your children, to be able to travel the world, do everything that you've always wanted to do. But unfortunately, many of you spend your mornings and days reading or watching the news and trying to figure out how to keep your dreams from being killed by the market or taxes or inflation or political events or black swan events like COVID-19 and the coronavirus. You've decided to take the stance of an ostrich. Somehow you're hoping that if you keep your head in the sand, then everything will get better. Many of you have your entire life savings parked inside money market accounts, CDs, or even under your mattress. After all, you think, well, it's safe there, right? Well, is it really safe? I mean, think about it. Not only are you potentially earning anywhere from 0 to 1% return on those investments, but the opportunity cost is probably much higher than that. In fact, just through inflation alone, the purchasing power of those dollars is dwindling every single day. And so you're right. It is safe. You can't lose it as long as it's under the mattress, but it's actually doing nothing to help you guarantee a lifetime of income. So give me a call right now and ask about our Income Maximizer program at 909-321-9737. That's 909-321-9737. And we'll show you how, for the purpose of lifetime income, you can open an account that will give you up to a 10% bonus. What does that mean? That means if you have a $200,000 IRA or a $500,000 IRA, you potentially can have an immediate $50,000 bonus added to your income account that's designed to create a private pension, a pension that will guarantee you income every year for the rest of your life and for the rest of the life of your spouse. And we'll even show you how to get a guaranteed rate of up to 9% year after year after year from your initial deposit towards a lifetime of income that you can never outlive. And get this, you can even make sure your lifetime income covers not only the life of your spouse, but if something were to happen to both of you, the remaining cash in your account transfers directly to your beneficiaries with no questions asked. Wouldn't you like to know that your spouse and your children and your grandchildren are taken care of long after you're gone? Wouldn't you like to know that you never have to worry about how, you never have to worry if you'll ever outlive your money again? And I'll take it one step further. What if you never had to worry about how you would pay for long-term care? You see, statistics say that 70% of seniors age 65 and older will experience some type of long-term care event in their lifetime. And typically, especially here in California, those costs for long-term care can be in the hundreds of thousands of dollars per year. So I ask clients all of the time, if something happened to you tomorrow and you needed to have long-term care, where would you want to receive the care? At home, in an assisted living facility, or in a nursing facility? And 9 times out of 10, maybe 10 times out of 10, everyone says at home. And, you know, I would say the exact same thing. The question then becomes, though, how do you pay for it? Because Medicare typically won't cover all of the cost. Your traditional health insurance typically will not cover all of the cost. So which asset will you have to spend down first in order to cover those costs? We've seen it absolutely ravage the life savings of people that and otherwise were great savers, did everything right, except they forgot to plan for long-term care. So if that's something that concerns you today, then give us a call right now at 909-321-9737. That's 909-321-9737, or simply text the word income, I-N-C-O-M-E, on your phone to the same number, 909-321-9737. That's 909-321-9737.
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9: You should know that I do not get any of your money. The highly rated companies I work with pay me directly, and 100% of your money goes to work for you on day one. So why go backwards when you can always go forwards? Why worry about a recovery or how long it takes you to get back to even when you never have to lose money in the first place? You know, principal protection is what you should be focused on as you move closer to retirement. You worked hard to get to where you are today. In some cases, you know, experts say that you spend 90,000 hours working in prior to retirement. You know, that's what it takes to get you to retirement, 90,000 hours of working. Why would you ever want to go backwards and waste all of that time spent by trying to recover in the 4 or 5 years prior to when you retire or after you've already retired? You know, back in 2008, unfortunately, a lot of people had to learn a new term, and it was called going back to work. It's not something that they wanted to do, but it's something that they were forced to do because they didn't take the steps necessary to protect their assets. You know, as a child, did you ever play with dominoes? You remember stacking them up side by side, sometimes spending hours to get them lined up perfectly. Now, as I got older, I actually learned how to play the game itself. But as a child, I remember just stacking them up one by one and, you know, having the entire family room floor covered with these little black blocks, waiting for the moment when all of my hard work, persistence, and dedication would pay off. I remember having a master plan that could only result in the pleasure of seeing my accomplishment pay off as I tipped my final domino over, and you know, how great it would be to see all of them fall in perfect order just as I had planned. So now back to reality. Halfway through building my work of art, somebody would come along and, you know, destroy my elaborate plans by kicking over my dominoes, or, you know, I'd hit one by mistake and everything would just go, you know, falling all over the floor. But isn't that just like retirement exposed to stock market risk? You know, many brokers and financial planners use elaborate and expensive software programs to show you how your money invested with them will build a retirement you can count on. And you know, many companies, they'll tell you to put your money into 401ks, and by the time you're 65, everything will work out. Well, if that were true, then the majority of Americans would be prepared for retirement, whereas we know statistics say that's not even close to being the case. So are your dominoes in a row, right? All you have to do is trust in your stocks, bonds, your mutual funds, and someday you'll be able to tip over your last domino. And many retirees were thinking just that back in 1982, and again in 1986, and in 1990, 1998, between 2000 to 2003, or even 2008. These are all years not too long ago when the stock market decided to kick over your retirement plans. How would you like to have dominoes, though, that don't fall down? Aren't you tired of starting your retirement plans over? Aren't you tired of taking one step forward, then taking two steps backwards? Isn't it time to discover no market risk retirement strategies? Isn't it time to truly understand how to get peace of mind for the miles ahead, how to protect your retirement and protect you and your spouse so that if something were to happen to one of you, the surviving spouse would be well taken care of for the rest of their life as well? That's what these strategies are all about. And if you give me a call right now, I can show you how to keep your retirement safe. And well, you may say, well, you know, I can't just stick it under the mattress or, you know, stick it into a CD or savings account where I'm only earning a half or maybe 1 or 2%. Absolutely not. We don't want you to do that either. What we do want to do is show you how you can safely grow your assets in some years when the markets are doing very well, potentially receive double digit returns. But more importantly, in the years where the markets are going in the wrong direction. In the years where there's uncertainty and volatility, kind of like what we're experiencing right now, in those years, you want to have guarantees in your portfolio that you can never lose a dollar, that you can never go backwards again. And for that bucket of money, the money that you'll need to count on to provide income for you and your spouse as you move into retirement and into the later years of your life, for that bucket of money, we want to show you how to protect it and potentially get returns. So in other words, it looks like this. When the markets go up, you make money. When the markets go down, you never lose a dime. Isn't that a much better option than constantly worrying about if you lost $20,000 this month or if you're going to gain $30,000 back next month? We want to show you how to have consistency and peace of mind every single month, every single year for the rest of your life. So give me a call right now at 909-321-9737. That's 909-321-9737. You can even actually receive a free copy of my new book, Protecting Your Assets with Tax-Free Long-Term Care. It's a consumer's guide on how to create tax-free income using your IRA or other retirement accounts to make sure that a bad situation or unexpected situation like the need to move into a nursing home or assisted living facility or even some type of home care scenario, that it does not drain your retirement savings and move you into bankruptcy. That phone number is 909-321-9737. And we'll even show you no market risk planning strategies that can pay you up to a 10% bonus on your deposit. So in other words, a $500,000 IRA could receive a $50,000 bonus just simply for opening and starting your account. And we'll also show you how to participate in the upside potential of the stock market while simultaneously avoiding any of the downside risk, so that you will be protected 100% from any type of stock market losses. So give us a call right now at 909-321-9737. That's 909-321-9737.
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8: 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How would you like a guaranteed first-year return of up to 10% with a 100% guarantee of safety from market declines and an opportunity to create tax-free income in retirement? I can even show you a way to eliminate the fees and charges normally associated with most retirement accounts. We offer all of our listeners a complimentary, no-cost, no-obligation retirement analysis that could change your financial life for the better. So give me a call anytime at 909-321-9737. That's 909-321-9737. Someone's available to answer your calls now or any day of the week. And if you're one of the first 10 callers to today's show, I'll even provide you with an in-depth, no-obligation income report that will map out your retirement income for the next 20 to 30 years. You see, when you retire, the question you should ask yourself is, who's going to sign your paychecks? While you were working, your employer signed your paychecks. In retirement, you know the government will possibly pay for one or sign one of your checks. We call that Social Security, but we also know that that's normally not enough for the average family to live on, the average retired couple to live on. So who will sign your other paychecks in retirement? The paychecks that you need to make sure your fixed living expenses are paid for and your quality of life does not suffer in retirement. You see, there's a thing called paychecks and playchecks. We want to make sure that your paychecks are secure and your playchecks are available to you to enjoy your retirement, to be able to travel the world, to be able to spend time with your grandkids, to go fishing, to go golfing, to go on that next cruise, take a trip to Paris. That's what your playchecks are for. But your paychecks, they need to come from a secure source that offers you income every month, every year for the rest of your life that you cannot outlive. You see, it is possible to participate in the upside of the market and be 100% protected for market declines. I have products with contractual guarantees that you'll never see a loss because of a market decline and never experience any more guaranteed losses due to high broker fees and charges. I can even show you how you can achieve an annual compounded growth rate of up to 7.5% or more inside a lifetime income account to protect your income for the future. If you could convert some of your current retirement savings into something that would never lose value in the marketplace and still realize gains from the market, would this be of interest to you? Would that benefit you and give you peace of mind, allow you to sleep better at night? Is your money currently in the market? Are you happy with the huge amount of risk that you're currently taking? Because the reality is that the market goes up and the market goes down. So can you really afford to have all of your life savings at risk, especially right now, as we're coming to the end of the longest bull market in American history? You see, many financial professionals agree that for those retired or nearing retirement, no more than 10% of your funds should be at risk in equities exposed to risk of loss and 0% after 70 years old. Your average broker may not like this type of advice, but you don't hear your broker saying very much when the market crashes. You know, too many of you have the majority of your funds at risk, but if you listen to someone like, say, for example, Jim Cramer from Mad Money fame, he wrote in his book that the average investor will lose money in the market and especially should not be in mutual funds as you move closer to retirement.
9: Our guaranteed retirement strategies ensure that our clients' accounts only continue to grow and never suffer market losses, putting to work what some call the eighth wonder of the world, and that's the miracle of compounding. This allows our clients the peace of mind and security of not only living the retirement they've always dreamed of, but also being able to leave a legacy for their families even after they're gone. If you'd like to learn more, then give me a call right now for our free no-obligation retirement analysis and income report that will map out how much income you can expect to receive every year for the rest of your life, regardless of market conditions, regardless if the market is up or if the market is down. We like to call it our all seasons portfolio because it prepares you for all the storms that the market may throw your way over the next 20, 25, or 30 years. You'll also get a free copy of our report that will show you the five things that you must do in order to protect your retirement during the next market correction. So give me a call right now at 909-321-9737 or text the word market to the same number. That's 909-321-9737. Because the day that you step into retirement is your moment of truth. It's the moment when you can realize firsthand the difference between ordinary planning with banks and brokers and our advanced planning. With our no market risk planning, we replace market uncertainty and volatility with principal guarantees and principal protection. We replace excessive fees and commissions with no fees, and not a single penny of our compensation comes out of your money. We maximize our clients' returns with actuary proven and historically audited returns that are allowing our clients to earn 2 to 3 and sometimes as much as 4 times or more what a typical CD or money market account would earn. And in many cases, the performance of our strategies significantly outperform the market with no risk of market losses. Aren't you ready for retirement security? If you're at retirement or near retirement, or even if you're already retired, give me a call right now at 909-321-9737. That's 909-321-9737, or text the word market to 909-321-9737, and we'll rush you a copy of our free report to show you the five things that you must do to protect your assets and keep them safe during the next market recession. That's 909-321-9737. Well, that's all the time I have for this week. But before I go, I want you to know that I sleep at night knowing that none of my clients have ever lost a single penny to market risk. I want you to sleep at night too. Until next time at the same time, I'm Billy Miles, reminding you to stay safe for the miles ahead.
7: 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It is important that you read all insurance contract disclosures carefully before making a purchase decision. 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
13: News. I'm Ted Linder. The United States and Iran have reached an agreement to end the war. Fox's Trey Yingst with more.
14: The Strait of Hormuz is open once again. Those vessels that are trapped in the Persian Gulf will be able to export that crude oil from these Gulf countries. The naval blockade lifted on Iranian ports.
13: Full details of the deal not yet released. The signing is set for this Friday in Switzerland. The Carolina Hurricanes have captured the Stanley Cup for the 2025-2026 season as they defeated the Vegas Golden Knights in Vegas 3-0. They win the series 4-2. It's the team's second Stanley Cup championship. They won their first back in 2006. And Republican Senator Mitch McConnell hospitalized Sunday morning, but no word why.
15: A spokesman for Senator McConnell would only say he's receiving excellent medical care.
13: Fox's Jill Nato, who's hospitalized earlier this year for a few days for flu-like symptoms, and the 84-year-old says he's retiring in January. America's listening to Fox News.
2: The Answer. Breaking news.
3: A shelter-in-place order at Camp Pendleton has been lifted after two suspects were arrested. The pair breached the Marine base during a police pursuit and were captured following a six-hour manhunt. Investigators say the suspects crashed through a base gate, abandoned their vehicle in a housing area, and fled on foot, triggering a large-scale search involving about 30 personnel from multiple law enforcement agencies. KTLA reports both suspects were arrested without incident. Larry Marino in the Answer Newsroom.
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23: America is at a crossroads, and truth is under attack. Culture is shifting fast, and silence is no longer an option. In every generation, God raises men and women who stand bold, unshaken, anchored in truth. They refuse compromise. They refuse fear. They refuse to back down. Here, we confront the cultural battles shaping our homes, our churches, and our nation, equipping believers to speak truth and push back against the darkness. This is the movement. This is the mission. This is the moment. Welcome to Our Watch with Tim Thompson.
2: Well, hey, everybody. Happy Sunday to you. I am Tim Thompson, the senior pastor of 412 Church. With me today is Pastor Simon Cooper. He is the executive pastor of 412 Church. Pastor Simon, thank you for joining me today.
24: Absolutely. It's fun to be here.
2: Yeah, I'm glad to have you here. Yeah, it's been a lot of fun. Last week you were with us here on the program, and here you are again this week. And we're talking about today, we're talking about trusting in the Lord. And, you know, it's one of those things that some people do have an issue with. They put their trust in other things when they should put their trust in the Lord. We're going to be in Luke chapter 18 and be picking up in verse 35 for those that like to follow along. And this segment is known as our red letter dilemma. Mm-hmm. And this is where we get into the Gospels and we look at the red letters, the words of Jesus, and we're trying to make sure that we get the context of those red letters. There are a lot of people who go, I'm just going to read the red words, and then they don't read the Old Testament. They don't read the rest of the New Testament. They never really get the context of what Jesus was saying. And that's kind of our hope in this, is that people get the real context of the word of Jesus.
24: Yeah, it's so important. People are selling themselves short if that's how they're viewing the Bible. Right. And what they want to pull from it.
2: Right.
24: Of course, the words of Jesus are the most important aspect of the Word of God. But like you said, the context of things.
2: Right.
24: And Jesus refers to the Scriptures all the time.
2: Right. Not to mention the fact that in John's Gospel, it says, in the beginning was the Word. Mm-hmm. And the Word was with God, and the Word was God.
24: Yeah.
2: And so Jesus is the Word of God,
24: right?
2: Whether it be Old Testament or New Testament.
24: Right.
2: He is the Word of God. So that's the point of this. You know, Pastor Jake isn't here today. Normally he's with me. He's taking a break right now as he's has the blessing of a new child in his life. And but he did preach a message on this, and I want to listen to a portion of that message, and then you and I can come back and talk more about what it means to trust in the Lord. So take a listen to this.
0: Today, I want to talk to you guys about trusting in our Lord and Savior, Jesus Christ, about placing our trust in Him, and a few examples of what that might look like. It's kind of hard to think about trusting in God and not think about Proverbs chapter 3. In Proverbs chapter 3, verse 5 and 6, it says, "Trust in the Lord with all your heart, and lean not on your own understanding. In all your ways acknowledge Him, and He shall direct your paths." The important thing about trusting God is what that means is we can't trust in God, but also trust in our own ways. We're trusting in something. Are we going to trust in what we think is best and what we think is the best choice, the best decision, the best thing to do? Or are we going to seek after that which God says is the best or the right thing to do or the best thing for our situation? Trust in the Lord with all your heart. Don't lean on your own understanding. When you lean on your own understanding and you do what you think is best in a situation without consulting God, where does that often leave us? It often leaves us in a place where now we're crying out to God, "Lord, I really messed this up, and now I really need your help." Instead of just seeking Him out to begin with, it leaves us in a tough situation. We can't lean on our own understanding. In all your ways, in everything that you do, acknowledge Him. Seek after Him. Lord, what is it that you think is best? And He shall direct your path. That's a promise to us. That's not like a maybe. Like, trust in the Lord with all your heart and lean on Him and maybe He'll show you direction. I don't know. No, it doesn't say that. It says He shall direct your paths. It's a promise. He will. He will give you that direction. It's something that is so important for us to do is to trust in something that is greater than us. And the only thing that is greater than you and I that we can actually place our trust in is God Himself. In the book of Isaiah, it tells us that God's ways are higher than our ways. His thoughts are higher than our thoughts. His ways are greater than our ways. Everything that God has for us is so much greater than we could ever think to begin with. And it's so important that we trust in Him and we don't seek after ourselves and what we want, but we seek after what it is that He wants. And there's a great blessing that comes from that.
2: Yeah, there is a great blessing that comes from that. Before we move forward, I just want to give a little shout out to Pastor Jake. You know, you and I have had the pleasure of watching him grow and his ability to teach, and he is wise beyond his years, and I really hope he's having a good time with his newborn, but we definitely miss him around the church. He really truly is growing into an amazing man of God.
24: He is, he's able to bring wisdom, like you said, that's beyond his years, and he just knows so much. I would hate to not have him around. It's been tough for a while to not have him here, but very thankful that he gets to enjoy this time with his new son and his whole family. That's important. That's something we value at the church. Somebody's going to have a child, that's a very special time in that first month. And so it's important that he can have that and just have that time of refreshment and family time.
2: Right.
24: And he'll be ready to come back, you know, after having three wild little ones running around the house.
2: Yep.
24: It's probably good to get back to work after too long.
2: Right. Yeah, well, let's go on here. So, again, we are in the Gospel of Luke today, chapter 18, and we're going to be picking up at verse 35. And the first thing I want to point out is that trusting in the Lord is a product of faith.
24: Mm-hmm.
2: And, you know, it's important to also know faith is a gift from God. Even the faith we have comes from Him, you know. So it's a product of faith. Verse 35 said that it happened as He was coming, that He being Jesus, was coming near Jericho, that a certain blind man sat by the road begging, and hearing a multitude passing by, he asked what it meant. So they told him that Jesus of Nazareth was passing by, and he cried out, saying, "Jesus, Son of David, have mercy on me." Then those who went before warned him that he should be quiet, but he cried out all the more, "Son of David, have mercy on me." I love that he cried out all the more.
24: Mm-hmm.
2: He's like, no, here comes the one that I can actually put my trust in.
24: Yeah.
2: Here comes the one. If anybody can heal me, if anybody can save me, if anybody can help me, it's this one.
24: Right, as opposed to just trying it once, thinking, oh, let's see if this sticks. Let me ask for his help. He all the more, because he had that trust, he had that faith. He could have just said, he's probably not going to help me anyways. Why even try to bother him? Just let him keep going. But he was so determined to be able to get that touch from the Lord, knowing that healing could come from him. And we see what happens.
2: Right. Yeah, it goes on. Verse 40. So Jesus stood still and commanded him to be brought to him. And when he had come near, he asked him, saying, "What do you want me to do for you?" And he said, "Lord, that I may receive my sight." And Jesus said to him, "Receive your sight. Your faith has made you well." And immediately he received his sight and followed him, glorifying God. And all the people, when they saw it, gave praise to God. Obviously, this is an act of faith. And that's what he said, your faith has made you well.
24: Mm-hmm.
2: And so oftentimes people, you know, they don't come to the Lord with faith. You know, they come to the Lord with doubt. You know, I'm going to ask God, but I don't really know if he'll do this. And, you know, when we come to the Lord, we have to know he is that omnipresent, omniscient, omnipotent God. I mean, God is everywhere. He knows everything.
24: Mm-hmm.
2: He has a power and authority over everything. And if anybody can do it, it's him. And that is the attitude that this man had.
24: He had that attitude, and Jesus decided to grant him his request of what he was asking for. And that's an important distinction when we are praying for something in Jesus' name with faith, is that he's not always going to answer. He's not always going to heal. He's going to answer, but it not by be in the way that we want.
2: Might not be the answer
24: the timing
2: we're looking
24: that
2: for.
24: We want it to be in.
2: Right.
24: But when we pray, we should be praying as in, Lord, we have faith in Jesus that you can heal this person. You know, often if we're praying for somebody at the church, I like to pray that way, as Lord, in Jesus' name, we're praying knowing that you can, and asking that you will, and he's going to decide what he's going to do. And we have seen the outcome of that prayer by faith and him responding in the way that was favorable, and we've seen people healed of all kinds of things.
2: Right. Yeah, so that's one thing. You know, I've got to give a little shout-out to our prayer team at the church.
24: Absolutely.
2: You know, they have been praying. Pastor Manny, the pastor over our prayer ministry, just an incredible man of God, a man of faith, and he prays in faith. And we have had countless people come up to us saying, "Hey, I had a tumor. It's gone. Mm-hmm. I had this issue in my life taken care of." I mean, God is on the move. God still answers prayers today, but they have to be a prayer of faith. You know,
24: right.
2: Yeah, in James chapter 2, someone will say, "You have faith and I have works. Show me your faith without your works, and I will show you my faith by my works."
24: Mm-hmm.
2: You know, and here this man who clearly has faith, because Jesus says your faith has made you well, he put his faith into action. You know, and faith without action is a dead faith. It has to be put to action.
24: Right, because it's going to be the impetus for everything that we do as we walk through this life as Christians. That faith is going to determine how we make our decisions. It's going to determine how we respond to situations. It's going to determine who it is that we're going to and what we're going to. And if we don't have that faith, then we're looking at the ways of the world. We're leaning on our own understanding. We're trying to figure things out on our own. We can get to a place of despair and discouragement. But we know that we can always have hope if everything that we're doing is based on faith in the Lord.
2: Right. You know, it sounds silly, I'm sure, but we put our faith in so many things.
24: Mm-hmm.
2: Think about an elevator company.
24: Right.
2: We put our faith
24: all the time.
2: We put our faith all the time in
24: airplanes.
2: Yeah. You know, like you could say, "Well, I have faith that this elevator was engineered properly. Mm-hmm. I have faith that the installers installed it properly. I have faith that the people that maintain it have maintained it properly. I have faith that the emergency redundant emergency systems that are in it will work."
24: Mm-hmm.
2: And you could say you have faith in all those things all day long, but well, I'm not going to get into that elevator though.
24: Right.
2: But I have faith in all those things. Yeah. Well, you really don't have faith in them if you're not willing to step in, press the thing, see those doors shut, and see you go up to the floor you need to go to. And that's really how it is with God. You say you have faith in God all day long, but if you don't step out in that faith and actually operate in that faith, you have to ask yourself, do I actually have faith?
24: We have to live it out.
2: It's something that
24: needs to be proven by our actions.
2: Right.
24: And we're given opportunities for this all the time in a lot more ways than we'll realize. It could be even just the simple things in life that we may be stressing over, things that we're dealing with and how to handle. And we can either try to handle those things in our own way, or we can, as soon as we recognize that it's a worry or a concern of ours, to give it to the Lord and have faith that he will provide a way and a means for us to be able to get through whatever it is we're worried about, whether or not we're going to get through.
2: Right. Yeah, and I love that you say that, that we're given these opportunities. Sometimes we don't even realize it.
24: Mm-hmm.
2: If we will operate in God's Spirit, we'll wake up every morning with that attitude, okay, Lord, you know what's going to happen today. You mm-hmm. know what you want to do today. How can I be a part of it? And you're actively searching the Lord and saying, Lord, show me every opportunity. God will show you those opportunities.
24: Yeah, and we just need to remember, you know, that we should start the day that way. We should start the day by giving it to the Lord and asking for his help through his Spirit to go about our day with that mindset of faith and trusting him that no matter what we're going to face that day or whatever is in the future ahead, that we would have that right perspective. Because as human beings, it's easy to forget. And it's easy to get caught up in the things that we start to worry about. And at that point, we're showing that we're not having the faith.
2: Right. Think about the parable of the soils, you know, the different grounds that the seed, the word of God, lands on. You know, there's the one that falls, you know, amongst the thorns and thistles. The cares and the worries of this world choke it out. And you have to let the word germinate in that good soil where it's got deep root and the cares and the worries of the world don't even affect it. And that's what we're looking for. That's what God is looking for. Hey, we're going to take a quick break and listen to a word from our sponsor. We will be right back after this.
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6: 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We'll see you Sunday.
2: Well, hey, everybody, welcome back to the second half of Our Watch. I am Tim Thompson, senior pastor of 412 Church. With me today is Simon Cooper. He is the executive pastor of 412 Church. Pastor Simon, love doing this ministry with you.
24: I do too. It's a blessing, you know. I always tell people I'm just thankful to be aboard this ship.
2: Yeah,
24: that God is leading on, and you are at the helm of, you know, at the Lord's direction, and it's always been a blessing.
2: Oh, it's so much fun. Yeah, I want to make sure I let our audience know. We got a couple of campuses they can choose from. If they're in the southern Idaho area, specifically in the city of Boise, we got a campus there. And then Southern California, we've got a campus in Temecula. And if they're listening, they want to join us in either of those locations, we'd love to have them come and join us. And both of us are of the same mindset. You know, after service, neither of us hide out in our office. We're always out amongst the people. Yeah, mm-hmm. Out amongst the people. And if you did hear this radio program, come up and say hello.
24: Yeah, please do. I'd love to meet you. And it'd be nice to know that you came by because you heard us on the radio.
2: Yeah, for sure. We're talking today about trusting in the Lord. Mm-hmm. And the first half we talked about how it's a product of faith. You have to have faith. If, you know, without faith, you're not going to be able to trust him. And even the faith we have comes from him. But as we move on and we're now in Luke chapter 19, we're going to talk about the fact that trusting in the Lord requires repentance. Now, this word repentance has become almost a dirty word in Christendom in America. Mm-hmm. There are many, many ministries that actually try to teach people that repentance is not required. Such a weird concept for me because, you know, just growing up in the household I grew up in that really took the Word of God seriously, repentance, there is no Christian.

0: ways according to his word, and a decision to not sin and to not walk in those old ways.
1: Right.
0: And so that is such an important part, but it's an ongoing thing. We need to continue thinking that way. We need to continue responding with that action of faith by having repentant minds and repentant hearts.
1: Yeah. Yeah. I mean, if you're anything like me, repentance is a daily issue. For me, sometimes an hourly, sometimes a minutely issue where I'm like, man, you know, I can't believe I just did that. Okay, turn myself back to God. Sometimes, like I said, I find myself multiple times a day having to turn myself back to God.
0: Right.
1: You know, but it's something that, you know, the more mature you get in Christ, the quicker you are to repent, and the more value you see in the repentance. Let's take a look at chapter 19, Luke's Gospel, verse 1. It says, "Then Jesus entered and passed through Jericho. Now behold," verse 2, "there was a man named Zacchaeus who was a chief tax collector, and he was rich."
0: Mm-hmm.
1: So, you know, something people should know about the tax collectors is people didn't like them.
0: It's shady.
1: Yeah, well, it's kind of like the IRS today. Mm-hmm. And no offense to anybody who's listening in, and you know what I'm going to say. If you work for the IRS, we're not trying to offend you. We just don't like you. The thing
0: like
1: is,
0: they didn't like Zacchaeus.
1: Yeah. So the thing is, the tax collectors at this time, they were Jewish people
0: mm-hmm.
1: who basically extorted their fellow Jewish brethren. So they made their living cheating other Jews.
0: Right.
1: So they worked for the Roman government, even though they were Jewish. They would receive the taxes from the people, and then they would basically line their pockets. So let's say somebody owed 5 denarius. Okay, well, you owe 6 denarius. And if you don't pay the 6 denarius, then I'm going to call the soldiers in on you.
0: Mm-hmm.
1: And so they would give the Roman government the 5 denarius. They'd pocket a denarius for themselves. So that's how they made their living. And so they basically were shysters.
0: He was rich.
1: Yeah. He was rich, which means he was ripping off his fellow brethren.
0: Right.
1: People did not like this man. Now, it says that he sought, verse 3, he sought to see who Jesus was, but could not because of the crowd, for he was of short stature. So this is a little guy.
0: Yep.
1: Probably had little man's complex. And it says that he ran ahead and climbed up into a sycamore tree to see him, for he was going to pass that way. And when Jesus came to the place, he looked up and saw him and said to him, "Zacchaeus, make haste and come down, for today I must stay at your house." And so he made haste to come down and received him joyfully. Now, you have to just picture this scene. You know, when Jesus would show up into a town, you know, oftentimes we watch these movies about Jesus, and he'd stroll into town, and you'd have Peter, James, and John, or maybe even all of the 12 with him, and you just think, here comes Jesus and a few people around him. That's not how it was.
0: Mm-hmm.
1: Jesus was a rock star.
0: Right.
1: When he showed up, thousands of people would
0: show
1: up.
0: Word had got around.
1: Yeah, word had got around. When he shows up, there wasn't just a couple of people. This is a massive crowd, mainly Jewish people who mm-hmm. couldn't stand people like Zacchaeus. And Jesus stops, looks up, and says, "Hey, I'm going to spend my time with you."
0: Mm-hmm.
1: And you can imagine all these Jews around. What do you mean going to spend time with him?
0: Right.
1: He's the traitor.
0: Right.
1: You know?
0: Yeah. Yeah, they felt betrayed by that, and they felt they might be more deserving of that. But you know, like the Bible mentions Jesus going after the lost sheep, you know, leaving the 99 for the one.
1: Right.
0: That could have been what was going on here. You know, he also knew the repentant heart of Zacchaeus and what he was going to do.
1: Right.
0: And the change of heart that he was going to have. And as you can see here, when Jesus mentioned that he wanted to come stay at his house and have dinner with him, he received him joyfully.
1: Right.
0: And he made that decision quickly to repent from his ways, even though the actions hadn't followed yet, but it was that heart change that said, I need to stop doing this.
1: Right. Yeah, and we see that here in these next few verses. Verse 7 says that when they saw it, they all complained, saying, "He's gone to be a guest with a man who's a sinner." And there it is, this attitude of disdain for a man like Zacchaeus. Then in verse 8, Zacchaeus stood and said to the Lord, Lord, I give half of my goods to the poor, and if I've taken anything from anyone by false accusation, I restore fourfold." So this is a man who's saying, I'm going to turn my life around.
0: Right.
1: You know, this isn't just a simple, okay, I'm just going to stop what I'm doing. This is, I'm going to stop what I'm doing, and I'm going to pay them back fourfold. You can imagine that the people would have been happy to hear that. Their attitude towards Zacchaeus was probably about to change drastically.
0: Right. Well, and we see that with Zacchaeus and with Jesus, that sudden change –

0: and who he decided that he was going to be and how he decided that he was going to just so quickly give himself over to the Lord, clearly the ministry of Jesus and his disciples had made such a big impact. And it's through those things like giving the blind man his sight and all these other miracles and healings and touch of his hand that he put upon the people there that started to get around. And so that was enough for Zacchaeus to be able to turn into a heart of faith.
1: Right. And notice what Jesus says next to him. He says in verse 9, today salvation has come to this house. I love that. It didn't just come to Zacchaeus.
0: Mm.
1: It came to his house. And that's important for us, especially us men, to understand is we as the spiritual leaders of our household, if we will repent, if mm-hmm. we will put our trust in the Lord, it will do so many amazing things for everybody within our household. And it says,
0: right.
1: for the son of, because he also is the son of Abraham, for the son of man has come to seek and to save that which was lost. So this ministry of Jesus, as you said, it had a way of infiltrating someone's heart, instigating major change, and that change doesn't just affect that person.
0: Right, just like you said, that influence. So just like the impact that Jesus and his disciples had on Zacchaeus and the others, first of all, in Zacchaeus, you see this humility that he has, and the others that Jesus wasn't going to, it was their own pride that was stopping the Lord from going and ministering to them. But there was that humility, and so you got to imagine that humility in his household was infectious. You know, that was right. something that would have rubbed off on his wife and his children and whoever was in that household. And we know that as a man leads in his home, the others will follow, especially when they see the works of that faith.
1: Right.
0: Not just yeah. the profession of it.
1: Absolutely. Hey, Pastor Simon, that's all the time we have today.
0: Okay. Well, it's been fun.
1: Yeah. Glad having you here. I just want to thank you all for tuning in. If you want to find out more about how you can put your faith and your trust into Jesus, reach out to us, info@rwatch.com. We'd love to talk to you more about that. We'll be in the Gospels next time. We'll see you right here on Our Watch with Tim Thompson.
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5: The top federal prosecutor in Los Angeles suggests at least some California's primary election results are not legitimate. In an interview earlier this week, Bill Asaley said, quote, "We will be charging some people," unquote. He then estimated election fraud charges will be filed within the next 1 to 2 months. He said his office first needs election results to be certified so it can prove some of the allegations. 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
15: Hey, take your Bible and turn with me to Revelation chapter 19. Revelation chapter 19. We'll be looking at verses 1 through 21. The chapter, the whole chapter, the second coming of Jesus Christ is the title of the message. You might write that down if you're a note taker. And so today we return to our study in the book of Revelation. A couple weeks ago, we looked at chapters 17 and 18, where we saw that Babylon, that economic and political and even religious system of the Antichrist and the false prophet were judged and wiped out within 1 hour. God took the whole thing out in 1 hour. And Jesus, the Lamb of God, pulls the light from it and just shuts it down, all right? And the whole world actually sees it. You can look in and see it. And then it's followed by what many have termed the Battle of Armageddon. And the last and final battle where heaven meets earth and where the armies of God led by the Lamb of God conquer the kings and the armies of the earth. It's what ushers in the second coming. The second coming of Christ. The first coming was Jesus coming as a suffering king. He laid down his life to redeem you and I, mankind. And here in chapter 19 of Revelation, we read of his second coming as he comes as a conquering king. His first time he was laying down his life as a suffering king. All right, but now in chapter 19, we read of his second coming as he comes as a conquering king, judging and warring against those who have rebelled against them, those who have been anti-God, if you would. Let's go ahead and read chapter 19. We'll read verses 1 through 5, get our bearings a bit, and then we'll make our way back through it. Notice what he says in verse 1. After these things, I heard a loud voice of a great multitude in heaven saying, Alleluia, salvation and glory and honor and power belong to the Lord our God. For true and righteous are his judgments, because he has judged the great harlot who corrupted the earth with her fornication. He has avenged on her the blood of his servants shed by her. Again, they said, Alleluia, her smoke rises up forever and ever. And the 24 elders and the four living creatures fell down and worshiped God who sat on the throne, saying, again, Amen, Alleluia. Then a voice came from the throne saying, Praise our God, all you servants, all you his servants, and those who fear him, both small and great. Let's go ahead and just pray together. Lord, even now, As we dig into your word, would you dig into our hearts? If there's something you want to change, work, rework, help us rethink. If adjustment needs to be made, if conviction needs to take place, Lord, whatever it is that you want to do, what you want to say, however you want to work, we give ourselves to you during this time. Would you speak to us today? Lord, we know this was written thousands of years ago, but it's so relevant to us right here, right now, today. May we have ears to hear what the Spirit would say to the church in these last days. In Jesus' name we pray these things. Amen, church. So notice here, right out of the gate, we see here another worship service taking place in heaven. We've seen multiple worship services throughout Revelation, all right? Here's another one, all right? It's taking place in heaven. John sees, notice here, he sees a great multitude, all right? And what are they doing? It says it again. Often we see this throughout Scripture, especially in the book of Revelation, when they're singing, what are they singing with? They're singing with a loud voice. Did you get that? With a loud voice they sing. Have you ever noticed in heaven when worship breaks up, it's never soft and quiet. It's, you just don't hear. The Lord doesn't say, okay, we're going to worship, and let's just do it very shh. You don't hear that, and I don't see that anywhere in heaven, all right? You know, Wendy and I had been hosting our young adults at our home for the last 8 to 10 weeks. And we have an outside venue that they've been using, and it's just been a wonderful time every Thursday night. I think they're now moving to the church and outside, and it's going to be on Friday night. But one of the things that I've been so impressed and blessed by them was their heart to worship. Just their heart to worship. They finished their last week at our place with a worship and taco night. Those go together really well, don't they? Taco night and worship, man, all right? And when they worship, though, they finished with just worship and just being in the presence of God. And it was such a great night. But I noticed that when the band gets going and they jump right in. They don't hesitate. They're quick to jump right in. Nothing quiet. Nothing reserved. They just go for it and they're all in. My neighbors around the neighborhood have actually sent me recordings of last week. And so not because they've been bummed at that, you know, actually they said it's a beautiful thing throughout our hills where we live. Just been blessed by it. Some of you are our neighbors, all right? And I know you've been blessed by it. But they could just be heard all over the neighborhood. If you're a young adult is not attending this ministry, you need to encourage them to do so. 18 to 25, get them there. I'm just blessed by them. They are a fired up group. Nothing quiet about that generation. Worshiping, loving Jesus, serving Jesus, believing for great things in their generation. And I thought, what a day to believe. And if they were to look at things in the flesh, they would not believe, right? I mean, there's a lot of stuff that's happened to them in this day, this year alone, that they have a lot of reason in the flesh to be down, depressed, and discouraged. But they're not. I'm so blessed by them. I watch them and they're excited and they're fired up and they're believing. And I thought, man, we need that generation to minister to us in this generation. They're worshiping and they're loud about Jesus in the midst of great trial. Keep doing it, young adults. And here we see why this group is breaking out in loud praise. Because this Babylonian system that plagued and permeated the world, that controlled the world, that caused the world to bow down, this, if you would, that started way back with the Tower of Babel and made its way now into the Great Tribulation has been judged and wiped off the earth with no hope of resurrection. And so they're worshiping, absolutely, with loud praise and celebrating. And as we looked a few weeks ago, it was judged with fire from heaven, taken down within 1 hour. And it was judged in a way so that everyone on earth could see that it was judged. They could see the smoke of the city. It rose much like the fire that we've seen over the last week, right? In the hills behind us. And this economic and political system that was anti-God and even martyred the saints of God has now been shut down, pulled down, wiped out. It's gone. And it causes celebration in heaven. I'm looking forward to that celebration, are you? And notice what they sing. Amen, Alleluia. Do you see that? Verse 1, verse 3, verse 4, it's over and over and over again, all right? That word hallelujah in the Hebrew can be translated praise the Lord. That's what it means. Praise the Lord. It's used four times here in Revelation, but nowhere else within the New Testament. Why? Why would that be? Why is it reserved for right here? I think what David Gusick said, he says, it belongs here because God's people rejoice without restraint at the Lord's victory over Babylon. It's a word that seems to be reserved for this particular day. This day being so significant, so important, as Jesus not only conquers this demonic system, but also it's a celebration in response to the supper, yes, the dinner, if you would, that the saints will enjoy with their Redeemer. A long-awaited supper called the Marriage Supper of the Lamb. Notice verse 6, going to verse 6, he said, and I heard, as it were, the voice of a great multitude, as the sound of many waters, and as the sound of mighty thundering, saying, Alleluia, for the Lord God omnipotent reigns. And then what do they say in verse 7? Let us be glad and rejoice and give him glory, for the marriage of the Lamb has come, and his wife has made herself ready. And to her it was granted to be arrayed in fine linen, clean and bright. For the fine linen is the righteous acts of the saints. Then he said to me, write, blessed are those who are called to the marriage supper of the Lamb. And he said to me, these are the true sayings of God. So notice here the phrase, the marriage of the Lamb has come. Did you see it? And his wife has made herself ready. The bride has made herself ready. Here we see some of the many reasons, a few of the reasons that this great multitude is filled with praise. They break out in celebration because the time has come for the Lamb of God to be joined with his people. A union, a marriage, a consummation that seals the deal when it comes to our relationship with our Redeemer. It's what's described here as a marriage. Jesus being the groom and the saints being his bride. And notice a few things here. You might write this down. Number one, the bride made herself ready. Did you see that? The bride made herself ready. She was ready. Verse 7 and 8 says that it even gives a description of what ready looks like. The bride is arrayed in fine linen, clean and bright. It speaks, even says, what does the scripture say there? It speaks of the righteous acts of the saints. That we have been forgiven, and the fruit of that forgiveness is the works of the Spirit in and through our life. Anyone who's been given a righteous standing are going to see the fruit of righteousness there. All right, so the bride has made herself ready. You can see what she looks like. She's arrayed in fine linen, clean and bright, and she's got righteous acts. But then number two, a reception will actually take place. The bride has made herself ready, and a reception follows. Verse 9 says, there will be a supper. I know some of you were thinking about it. There's food. Is that food? Are we going to have food in heaven? Well, it's the marriage supper of the Lamb. And the union has taken place, and now the celebration dinner is being served, right? Just as a couple comes and they're married, and then what? Food takes place, all right? That's what takes place after the wedding, right? Men, because that's why you go, right? That's why you guys, amen. Hallelujah, amen, right? It's what most of you men are waiting for. It might be the only reason that you came. Honey, is there going to be food? All right, I'm there. Can we get through the whole ceremony part, right? Get to the food. But notice something here. Blessed are those who are called to the marriage supper of the Lamb, what the scripture says. Blessed are those who are called to the marriage supper of the Lamb. This is an event you want to make sure that you're at. I guess you could say this. You could write this down. It's an invitation-only event. Ever been to one of those? Now, there is an invitation that is given to each of us. But according to Jesus, there will be many that were invited that did not make it. Jesus speaks about this in one of his parables. It's called the parable of the great supper. There's that connection. It's in Luke's gospel. If you want to take your Bible and turn to Luke chapter 14 with me, Luke chapter 14, we're going to look at verses 15 through 24. All right. Verses 15 through 24. I'll put it up on the screen for you if you're watching this. All right. Luke chapter 14 and verse 15. Listen to what he says. Now, when one of those who sat at the table with him heard these things, he said to him, "Blessed is he who shall eat bread in the kingdom of God." In verse 16, then he said to him, "A certain man gave a great supper, invited many. He sent his servant at supper time to say to those who were invited, 'Come, for all things are now ready.'" And verse 18 said, "But they all with one accord began to make excuses." You might underline that if you have your Bible. "The first one said to him, 'I bought a piece of ground. I've got this business venture. I must go and see it. I ask you to have me excused.' And another said, 'Well, I bought 5 yoke of oxen and I'm going to test them. I bought a few cars. I got some cars in the garage that need to be taken out. I'm going to test them. And would you excuse me?" Still another said, "I'm married." Right? Some of you know what that one's like, right? "I'm married. I have a wife and therefore I cannot come. She's got a movie that she wants me to watch tonight, I'm sure, right? Some honeydew that needs to be taken care of, all right?" Isn't it interesting that it's still there? "It's the woman you gave me." There you can see it's subtle, but it's right there, right? Verse 21. "So that the servant came and reported these things to his master. Then the master of the house, being angry, said to his servant, 'Go out quickly into the streets and the lanes of the city and bring in the poor and the maimed and the lame and the blind.' And the servant said, 'Master, it is done as you commanded, but actually there's still room. There's still more places, still more seats.' And the master said to the servant, 'Well, go out into the highways and into the hedges and compel them to come in. Drag them in if you got to, man. Beg them to come in, right? That my house may be filled.'" That's his heart. "For I say to you that none of those men who were invited shall taste my supper." Isn't that interesting? Notice, a great supper was made. Many were invited. But the ones who were invited had too many things that they were involved in to make their way to the supper. How sad, right? We read it and we can't help but grieve, right? Two of them had, you know, investments that he had to tend to, a business venture, and they bought things, a material possession that just took too much time. I've got things to do. I've got a list of things that I got to take care of. I've got this business venture. I'm too busy. Another couldn't leave because his wife wanted to be at home. Okay, he had his family to tend to. Well, basically, at the end of the day, the cares of this life kept them from the great supper. It was not that his family nor his business was not important. They had just become the main thing in his life. Thus, there was no time for the most important thing in his life, his relationship with his master, with his Lord. Don't we see that today, folks? Jesus and being with the family of God can so easily take a back seat to so many other things that we have on our priority list. It can be... Haven't you seen it? I mean, the warfare that it takes to get in that car and to get here for the hour and 20 minutes. I mean, we blow through an hour and 20 minutes like nothing throughout the week. But man, getting to here, that hour and 20 minutes can be the most difficult thing, isn't it? Because the enemy knows that's where you're going to be blessed and encouraged and benefited, built up and strengthened. And so... what happens? The host tells his servants, "Hey, they don't want to come in. Okay, do this and go and invite the needy, the poor and the sick. Invite those who have time, those who will make time, those who are in need. Like many of us, we came to Jesus out of great need. Sin had made us sick, right? And sin was about to take us out. And what did Jesus do? He invited us in. He brought us in. He cleaned us up. And what did he do? He gave us a seat at the table. Aren't you grateful that he invited us in, that we have a place? He knew our condition, but he didn't say, no, stay out because of your condition. He invited us in. He gave us a seat at the table, but then notice there were many sick and needy, but not enough to fill up the table. All right, he brought them all in, all right? But then there's more seats and there's more food. And so the servants were commanded to go out to the streets and beg people to come. The whosoever's, if you would. The wanderers. Maybe you can feel, you connect to that. That's me. The wanderers. I'm just wandering, meandering through life. And what did he do? He brought them all in and the house was filled with the sick, needy, poor, and the wanderers in life. Amen. That there was a place made for us, right? And then sadly, verse 24 says, none of those men were initially invited shall taste of the supper. Why? They just, at the end of the day, what does it come down to? They just didn't make time. Jesus was no longer essential, a priority. I don't have time for the Master. I don't have time for the Creator. They filled their lives with other things, so they had no time nor any interest for the things of God. Isn't it true? When you have an interest, you make time. It really speaks of the heart. It begs the question, where are you at today? Not sure who this message might be ministering to, how far reaching it might go, but there are some of you out there today that need to hear this. Are you making time for the one who is inviting you to his table? Feeding from him, receiving what the world could never give. That career could never give. That bank account could never give. That possession could never give. As wonderful as your family is, they can never take the place of Jesus Christ. They can never fill that hole that only he can fill. As great as those things are, don't allow it to take the place of Jesus in your life. There's a reservation for you at his table. Don't blow it off for lesser things. Jesus knew this tendency in each of us, and he reminds us in Mark's gospel, in Mark chapter 8, verse 34, when he had called the people to himself with the disciples also, he said to them, whoever desires to come after me, do this. Let him deny himself and take up his cross and follow me. You might not see it, but there's a lot of hope in that. You can deny yourself, you can take up the cross, and you can follow me. Because self is the greatest issue in our life, right? And the self-absorbed life is a miserable life. What is he saying? You can deny that, and you can crucify that, and you can be given a brand new life. A life worth living. Forever desires to save his life. What does he say? You're going to save it and hold it and hoard it? You're going to lose it. Whatever loses his life for my sake, for the gospel's sake, what happens? That's when you find real life. That's when you'll save it. For what will it profit a man if he gains the whole world? There it is. And loses his own soul. Or what will a man give in exchange for his soul? Is that possession worth it? Is that business venture truly worth it?

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1: 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It's our hope that you were blessed as you study the Word with us. 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May the Lord richly bless you. 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

0: Hey, Pastor Chris Fraley here. You know, here at Wildwood Radio, we believe that faith comes by hearing, and hearing by the Word of God. It's our hope for you, the believer, that your faith is stronger because you tuned in to the teaching today. But we also believe there might be some of you that listen today that, well, faith was granted to you so that you could put your faith in the one who can birth you into the kingdom of God. You know, Jesus said, unless a person is born again, they'll never see the kingdom of God. So a spiritual birth has to take place. And that's the work of Jesus in our lives. Let me ask you today, have you put your faith in Jesus? If not, then I want to lead you in a prayer today where you can ask Jesus to make his way into your heart, the one who can bring forgiveness to your life. If you need Jesus to make his home in your heart today, hey, would you pray this with me? Jesus, today I turn from my sin. I'm asking you to forgive me of my sin. Thank you for dying on a cross for me, paying the price for me, resurrecting for me. And now would you do a resurrection work in my heart? Remove the old life. Would you grant to me new life, eternal life? Would you write my name in the Lamb's Book of Life? In Jesus' name I pray. Amen. Hey, if you prayed that prayer today, welcome to the family of God. And hey, would you take some time to let us know that you made that decision? We want to celebrate that with you. We even have a Bible that we would love to send to you. It's our gift to you. You can do that by just going to wildwoodcalvary.com. Send us an email and let us know you gave your life to Christ. Hey, God bless you, and thank you for listening to Wildwood Radio.
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9: Fox News, I'm Deborah Valentine. A peace deal between the U.S. and Iran is expected to be signed in Geneva, Switzerland, Friday. Vice President J.D. Vance says it reopens the Strait of Hormuz, ends the American naval blockade, and bans Iran from obtaining a nuclear weapon.
10: Not just pursue a nuclear weapon, but procure or try to buy a nuclear weapon as well. That's built into this agreement.
9: Pakistan says the official signing takes place Friday in Switzerland. The impending signing of the U.S.-Iran peace deal is driving the price of crude down, oil industry analyst Trilby Lundberg.
11: The price is down 34 cents with a new average of $4.24. most of it from lower crude oil prices, but helped also by higher gasoline stocks here in the U.S.
9: Stock futures, the Dow, NASDAQ, and S&P 500 are up on news of the peace agreement. 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
35: Hello, everyone. I'm Carl Amari, and this is Hollywood 360, the radio show that presents all things entertainment, including trivia contests and games, movie reviews, celebrity interviews, showbiz news, and classic radio shows. My co-host is the vivacious Lisa Wolf. In this hour, Donald Buca stars in a futuristic tale by Robert Heinlein on X-1 from 1955. But first, it's real or ridiculous. Lisa will provide information on summer oddities. I must decide if they're real or ridiculous while you play along at home. Right, Lisa?
36: That's right, Carl. You want to try for a pizza again?
35: Sure, why not?
36: All right. So if you get them all right.
35: I mean, Mike, she wants me to get all of them right.
36: Right.
35: How many are there? 10?
36: There's 12. But if you get any of them wrong, then you just get one for me and for Mike.
35: Okay.
36: Okay, fair enough.
35: No.
36: I think that's a good deal for you. That's a great deal.
35: Okay.
36: Here we go. Families mailed children through the U.S. Postal Service.
35: Families mailed children through the... No. That's... I mean, you're going to say real, but I'm telling you it's ridiculous.
36: Okay, so this is what I read.
35: Okay.
36: Between 1913 and 1915, families legally mailed young children short distances after parcel post service began. I don't know.
35: What?
36: I mean, I wasn't there. This is
37: what are you talking about?
36: I have no commentary on that.
35: All right.
36: A sunscreen company sold edible sunscreen pills in the 1990s.
35: In
36: real
35: the 1990s? Ridiculous.
36: Ridiculous is correct. Okay.
35: Man.
36: Las Vegas hotels cooled rooms with giant blocks of ice before modern air conditioning.
35: Absolutely real.
36: That is real.
35: Mm-hmm.
36: During the 40s and early 50s,
35: that's how you kept
36: circulated
35: cool.
36: Air over ice blocks.
35: There were ice men and ice women, but mostly ice men.
36: The ice men cometh.
35: You know, and they had trucks with ice and bring blocks of ice.
36: Yeah.
35: Boy, oh boy.
36: People bought pet rocks as a major fad in the 1970s.
35: Well, I thought it was earlier, but all right, I'll say real.
36: It is real.
35: Yeah.
36: I mean, I remember it. Did you have a pet rock?
35: No.
36: You did.
0: I wasn't allowed any pets in my home.
36: Yeah, but so Gary Dahl is his name. He created Pet Rocks in 1975, and he sold more than 1 million in little cardboard carrying boxes.
0: Yeah, so he's on an island somewhere.
36: Yeah, for the rest of his life.
0: Yeah, that's for sure.
36: A beach resort offered synchronized swimming lessons for dogs.
0: Real.
36: No.
0: Mm-hmm.
36: McDonald's developed bubblegum flavored broccoli for children.
0: That's silly. I'll say ridiculous.
36: It's real. In 2014, McDonald's tested bubblegum flavored broccoli as a Happy Meal option.
0: That's disgusting.
36: Kids did not like the taste. Well, I'm shocked.
0: Hello.
36: And so it never actually launched, but they did develop it. Well, and, you know, so there's that.
0: But it didn't launch.
36: Correct.
0: Right.
36: The question was, McDonald's developed bubblegum flavor.
0: Okay.
36: Drive-in theaters rented heaters that hooked onto car windows.
0: Real.
36: That is real.
0: Yeah.
36: Do you remember that?
0: No.
36: But it makes sense in the 50s and 60s. Yep. Yeah. A soda company released ranch dressing flavored cola.
0: Real.
36: Ridiculous. That sounds gross. Amusement parks built crying booths for overheated parents.
0: Crying booths?
36: Mm-hmm.
0: For overheated parents.
36: Yeah.
0: What the heck does that even mean? I mean, really. All right. I'll just say real.
36: I'll just say that's ridiculous. You knew it intuitively.
0: I know. It's like, what?
36: Yeah, exactly. People used aluminum foil to intensify suntans in the 1960s.
0: That's real.
36: My grandma used to do that. She had these foil things. Mm-hmm. Yep. Ugh. Companies sold disposable paper towel underwear for vacations.
0: Real.
36: That is real.
0: Wow.
36: There's travel.
0: I want some of those. I want some.
36: They marketed disposable paper underwear.
0: I want paper disposable underwear.
36: You can get it.
0: Yeah. No thanks.
36: Okay. You just said you wanted it.
0: No.
36: You don't want it.
0: I don't want it. I was only kidding.
36: I couldn't tell.
0: Yeah.
36: Companies sold canned Mountain Air to tourists in the 1970s.
0: Real.
36: Nope. Not that I know of.
0: I kind of missed a lot of those.
36: About a 50-50 here.
0: That's pretty bad, Mike Bubbleback Costella. All right. When we come back, we're going to tune into a science fiction episode of X-1. Stick around.
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0: 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Leave your name and return number, and someone will call you back during the week. Walk you right through it. All right, Lisa, time for X minus one. This was a science fiction series that came to radio in 1955, lasted until 1958. It was actually a revival of the earlier science fiction show called Dimension X, which ran one season on NBC. Ernest Canoy and George Lefferts, they adapted the best science fiction stories by Isaac Asimov, Ray Bradbury, Robert Heinlein, Frederick Pohl, and others. There were really no movie stars on this show. It was really just great actors from the East Coast, like Louis Van Ruten, Bob Hastings, Lawson Zerbe, Mandel Kramer, Jack Grimes. This episode stars Donald Buca. It's called Universe, from May 15th, 1955, at NBC broadcast. Here's part one of X minus one.
6: Countdown for blast off. X minus five, minus four, minus three, minus two, X minus one, fire. From the far horizons of the unknown come transcribed tales of new dimensions in time and space. These are stories of the future. Adventures in which you'll live in a million could-be years on a thousand would-be worlds. The National Broadcasting Company presents X minus one. Tonight's story, Universe.

0: was so much fun making up afterward.
1: Hey, she had a fight after all.
0: Yeah. Well, I wasn't going to let anybody call me a creaking old crow. Especially somebody I was deeply in love with. So I slugged him. He picked up a lamp and hit me with it, and I stuck his nose in the light socket. Speaking of lights, I'll turn these off in here.
1: Oh, it's dark.
2: Oh, well, I like it this way. Come here, baby. Give your Eddie a nice big kiss.
3: Eddie Merton's here.
2: Who cares about Merton? Besides, it's dark. Come on, love boat. Come to your dream boy.
3: Oh, Eddie, let go of me. Oh, all right. Here's just one kiss.
2: Hey, Maisie, you're not kissing me.
3: Huh? Well, I just kissed somebody.
1: Yippee! My dream came true.
3: Holy smoke. Maybe the kid's got something.

0: morning, everybody.
1: Good morning, Merton.
2: Hi, Merton.
3: Drop dead, Merton.
0: Thank you. Gee, Maisie, I dreamt about you last night.
2: Well, I hope I come true. Say, do you know, Mrs. Kennedy, Merton dreamed night before last that you would have a fight with your boyfriend, and sure enough, you did.
1: Let me know when you dream about something more interesting.
0: And I had another dream, too. But this time, it was about a horse race.
2: Huh?
4: Who won?
2: Who won?
0: Well, you know how it is at the races. Everybody was yelling and screaming, and, well, I couldn't hear very well. But the horse was called, Dirty Shoes, I think.
2: Dirty Shoes.
3: Wait just a minute. I happen to know what's running today. The horses are called Dirty Neck, mm-hmm. Dirty Gertie, and Dirty Story. But there doesn't happen to be any Dirty Shoes running.
0: Oh.
2: Well, that's a fine tip, Martin.
0: Well, come to think of it, that horse wasn't named Dirty Shoes after all. Huh. Now, I'm not sure what it was. Isn't that funny? Bye.
2: Oh, the poor kid.
1: What's the matter?
2: With a personality like that, he isn't going to live very long.
5: That's The Adventures of Maisie from March 8, 1951, starring Ann Southern. We'll get back to it and more of Hollywood 360 after this.

0: 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Breaking news.
1: A three-year study of nearly 4,000 adults found that brain health can improve at any age. Participants ranging in age from 19 to 94 spent a few minutes a day on brain training activities, and researchers found gains across multiple aspects of brain health, including thinking clarity and emotional well-being. The study was done by researchers at the University of Texas at Dallas' Center for Brain Health. Larry Marino on The Answer with breaking news and talk you can trust.
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13: 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Okay, Lisa, we're listening to The Adventures of Maisie and Southern Starring. And this is a broadcast from March 8th, 1951. Here's the conclusion.
14: Oh, boy, another murderous day.
16: I'm dead. I'm not used to this.
14: I know. This is the first time you've gone out to look for work that you've actually looked for work.
16: Honest, Maisie, I don't spend much time playing pool.
14: No. Well, every time anybody handed you a pencil today, you started to chalk the end of it.
16: Oh, well, that's just a nervous habit from my childhood.
14: I know. And you're still in it.
17: 160, 180, 200, 10, 15.
14: Mrs. Kennedy, 16. What have you done? Robbed a liquor store?
17: Oh, hello, children. You know that... Excuse me. That tip we got on a horse from Merton Falls Gruber?
14: Yeah?
16: Maisie, I told you. We should have bet on Dirty Neck.
17: Will you kindly have the courtesy to let me... Excuse me, continue my story.
14: Yeah, well, what happened, Mrs. Kennedy?
17: Rather am I loaded with money.
14: Mm-hmm.
17: Well, I looked over the horses racing in Florida, and I said, Mrs. Kennedy... I always call myself Mrs. Kennedy. Mrs. Kennedy, I said, you might just as well... Excuse me. Make a jackass out of yourself and bet on this horse. This is obviously the right one. Oh, the heck with it.
14: Well, was the horse named Dirty Shoes?
17: No, dearie. It was called Muddy Boots.
14: Boing.
17: Well, I'm going upstairs and get dressed. I'm going to hoop it up tonight.
14: Holy smoke, Eddie, he was right again.
16: Yeah, Maisie. Say, maybe we could promote Merton.
14: Promote him?
16: Yeah. All we need is three or four good dreams from Merton and we can clean up.
14: Oh, you mean enough to get married on, maybe, huh?
16: Why not?
14: Oh, Eddie, you think of the most romantic ideas.
18: Hello, folks.
14: Oh, Merton, darling.
16: Hello, old buddy, old pal. Huh?
18: What's the matter with everybody?
14: Why, nothing's the matter, Merton.
18: Everybody's acting so nice to me.
14: Well, Merton, Mrs. Kennedy cleaned up on that horse you dreamed about, and you just got to do some more dreaming for me.
18: Oh, gee, Maisie, you know that I'd do anything for you.
16: Well, we need a couple of more horses.
18: Get lost.
16: Now listen, you
14: Eddie,
16: little...
14: please, you are speaking of the dreamer I love.
18: Ha-ha, you see? Do you mean that, Maisie?
14: Well, we'll discuss that later when we're all rich.
18: Yeah.
14: Now... how about squeezing out a quick little dream right now?
18: Sure. Only I'm not sleepy.
14: Come on, Eddie, I need your help. Lie down on the couch, Merton.
18: Okay.
16: Well, what do you want me to do?
14: Well, we gotta put this boy to sleep. Tell him how you used to be a football star in high school.
16: Are you insinuating that my football stories are boring?
14: I'm guaranteeing it. In the meantime, I'll be singing. All aboard for Blanket Bay. Well, go ahead, Eddie.
16: Well, you see, I was pretty light when I went out for the team, but I was fast. The coach took one look at me and said, Jordan, you're fast, you're smart, but the first time you're tackled, you'll break in two. I just laughed at him and...

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4: Fox News, I'm Deborah Ballantyne. President Trump is on his way to France to attend the three-day 52nd annual G7 summit. His attendance comes a day after the president announced a peace deal with Iran.
5: Iran and Ukraine are expected to dominate discussion at this meeting of seven wealthy democracies. France has invited Saudi Arabia, the United Arab Emirates, and Qatar, all directly harmed by the Middle East conflict.
4: Fox's Jonathan Savage reporting from London. The Carolina Hurricanes have won the 2026 Stanley Cup after their goalie was replaced in Game 3.
6: The Carolina Hurricanes have won the Stanley Cup for the second time.
7: Courtesy ESPN, Carolina down Las Vegas 3-0 on Sunday in Game 6 to win it. That backup goalie, Brandon Bussey, stopped all 22 shots he faced.
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26: Hello, everyone. I'm Carl Amari, and this is Hollywood 360, the radio show that presents all things entertainment, including trivia contests and games, movie reviews, celebrity interviews, showbiz news, and classic radio shows. My co-host is the eminent Lisa Wolf. In this hour, Basil Rathbone and Nigel Bruce star as Holmes and Watson in the new adventures of Sherlock Holmes from 1945, but first it's Name That Tune. Lisa Wolf Cullen will present clips from rock royalty songs. I'll try to name that tune while you play along at home, right?
27: That's right. Just to clarify, I have deemed these rock royalty. They aren't deemed in just some way other than my brain.
26: So in the Lisa Wolf book of rock royalty, these
27: exactly.
26: are the songs.
27: That's correct.
26: Is that right?
27: That's right. And these are very different than the top 2026 songs because these are songs that we know and love and appreciate, and these are the epitome of great rock and roll. And again, this is all about you, Carl. This is about your movies and your music, and it's just all about you.
26: All right, drum roll, please. let's see what we got here.
27: All right, let's go.
28: Take a sad song.
26: That's the Beatles.
28: And make it
26: Hey Jude.
28: Better.
27: There it is.
26: Huh?
27: Rock royalty all the way. Released in 1968, written by Paul McCartney, and had a 9-week run at number one, and tied the all-time record in 1968 for the longest run at the top of the charts. So.

0: Very interesting.
1: Yes, I could tell you strange tales about the island. I remember... Oh, hello. See that fella coming into the lounge?
0: You mean the big man with the grey hair?
1: Yes. That's Sir Christopher Wyatt. Owns all the tea plantations on Cavarati. He's a dull fella, but I'll call him over. Wyatt, come over and join us. Be careful. He'll talk your head off if you give him half a chance. Ah, draw up a chair, Wyatt. We were just talking about Cavarati.
2: It seems to me that would be a good subject to keep away from. At least till after tomorrow, Harris.
1: What do you mean?
2: You know perfectly well what I mean. I should have thought that after your own experience on Cavarati, you'd have learned a little discretion.
1: You're talking like a schoolmaster, Wyatt. Why don't you just sit down, have a drink, and be friendly?
2: Thank you. I prefer my own company.
1: Pompous ass.
3: You and Sir Christopher don't seem on the best of terms, Doctor.
1: I know too much about him. He's afraid of me. That's what he is.
0: Look at this girl coming into the room. Great Scott, she's good looking.
3: Judging by our Oriental costume, she must be a member of the Rani's retinue.
1: She's coming to our table. Yes, my dear, what is it?
4: Which of you gentlemen is Mr. Mycroft, please?
3: I am.
4: My mistress sends her compliments and asks that you will call on her in her suite.
3: And who is your mistress, may I ask?
4: Her Highness, the Rani of Cavarati.
3: Oh, I shall be delighted. Please tell the Rani that I shall pay my respects without delay. We will join her in a few minutes.
4: Very well, Mr. Mycroft.
5: That's the first portion of the new adventures of Sherlock Holmes with Basil Rathbone and Nigel Bruce in Murder by Moonlight. That's a Mutual broadcast. We'll get back to it and more of Hollywood 360 after this.
6: The answer. 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
7: L.A. mayoral candidate Nithya Raman responds to Spencer Pratt's video where he promised to expose alleged corruption in the city.
8: It's a very, very odd turn of words.
7: In a three-minute video released Friday, the former reality star said since he failed to advance in the primary, he's now free to speak his mind. Raman says she remains focused on the future.
8: About getting my message of change, of a choice away from this very broken status quo out to voters.
7: Larry Marino in the Answer Newsroom.
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5: 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All right, Lisa, we're listening to the new adventures of Sherlock Holmes, Basil Rathbone, Nigel Bruce starring, from October 29th, 1945. This is called Murder by Moonlight. Here's the conclusion.
0: You know, Holmes, this is pretty exciting. The girl that just brought us the message was a stunning creature. Imagine what the Rani herself must be like.
3: What an incurable romanticist you are, Watson. I suppose you picture the Rani clad in oriental splendor, reclining like an odalisque on silken cushions.
0: No, there's no need to make fun of me, old fellow.
3: Here we are, Captain.
4: Ah, it is you, gentlemen. Follow me, please. Her Highness, the Rani of Cavaratti.
20: All right, Raduna, you can off it.
4: Yes, Your Highness.
20: Well, me lads, don't look so startled. Come in and sit down.
0: Your Highness,
20: What's the matter? What's the matter? Don't I fit into your picture of a Rani? What did you expect? A slant-eyed beauty with a veil and big hips? Well, I've got the big hips, all right.
3: Your Highness,
20: Oh, never mind the Your Highness. Sit yourselves down and talk free and easy-like. I may as well begin by telling you that I know who you both are. Mr. Sherlock Holmes and Dr. Watson.
0: Dear me.
20: I've seen you in the good old days in London, you know.
3: May I ask if our visit is purely a social one, or are you in need of professional advice?
20: Oh, a little of both, Mr. Holmes, a little of both. And we'll start off with being social. Bruma.
2: Mem Sahib.
20: Champagne.
2: Botachi, Mem Sahib.
0: If you will pardon my asking you, madam, but I've never seen you before, somewhere.
20: Oh, that's a question I'm always having to answer. Yes, you probably have, Dr. Watson. You see, I was in the chorus at Daly's Theatre in London for quite a few years, until the Rajah of Cavarotti decided I'd look better on his island than I did in front of the footlights.
3: Your husband, the Rajah, is dead, isn't he?
20: Yes, he was killed playing polo.
2: Champagne, ma'am, sahib.
20: Caller. Champagne, please, Inspector.
2: Acha.
20: He doesn't speak English, so I'll get along with telling you my troubles. Mr. Holmes, somebody's trying to kill me.
0: Kill you? It's God.
3: May I ask what reason you have for saying that, madam?
20: You may, Mr. Holmes. Before I left England, I had threatening letters warning me that if I ever went back to Cavarotti, I'd never get to the island alive. I got another letter in Port Said that said the same thing.
3: You kept these letters, I trust?
20: No, I didn't. I tore them up. I never did pay any attention to letters that weren't signed.
0: Well, that's a great pity, madam. Those letters might have been invaluable.
20: Well, it's too late to think about that now, Dr. Watson. Here's what's on my mind. I land at Cavarotti in the morning, and if anyone's up to a bit of no good, tonight's their last chance.
3: You destroyed the threatening letters, madam, thereby indicating that you did not believe in the threats, and yet you now appear to feel that you are in danger. I wonder what made you change your mind.
20: The Ace of Spades.
0: Yes? I don't understand you, madam.
20: In the last 2 days, every time I tell my fortune, I get the Ace of Spades. Now, you know what that means. Death.
3: Oh, come now, madam. If you'll pardon my saying so, that's a very childish superstition.
20: Well, the cards have never lied to me yet. Oh, you can laugh at it if you like, but I know.
3: Well, do you mind if I ask you a few questions?
20: Anything you like, Mr. Holmes. Fire away.
3: How long is it since you were in Cavarotti?
20: About 18 months. We were in England when my husband died, and I couldn't face the idea of going back to that island alone. In 3 months ago, Verda... Oh, he's the chief minister of Cavarotti.
0: Yes, madam. We met him for a moment in the lounge.
20: Oh, well, Verda came over to England to persuade me it was my duty as the Ronnie to go back.
3: I see. As far as you know, have you any enemies among the passengers on board the ship?
20: Oh, that's an odd one to answer, Mr. Holmes. But I can tell you right here in my suite there's someone who doesn't like me. That girl, Raduna, the one that brought you my message. She was in love with the Rajah herself. I know she hates me, even though she did stay with me in England after my husband died.
3: How about Ferda, your minister?
20: Oh, he's all right. My husband thought the world of him, and he's been wonderful to me.
3: He came from Cavarotti recently, you say, to persuade you to return there.
20: That's right, Mr. Holmes. Well, Bruma seems to be all right after drinking that champagne, so it'll be safe for us to have some now. Champagne on log, Kedo?
2: Botache, mem sahib.
0: Oh, I've been burning with curiosity to know why you gave him a glass of champagne a few minutes ago, and yet we didn't have any.
3: Well, surely that's obvious, Watson. Fruma is the official poison taster, isn't he, madam?
20: That's right, Mr. Holmes. He tastes everything I eat or drink before I do. And if it doesn't affect him, then I know it's safe. Verda brought him over to England when he came to fetch me. On the island of Cavarotti, poisoning's quite an hobby, you know.
3: There were two people in the smoking room tonight who seemed to know quite a lot about your island. The ship's doctor, a rather garrulous gentleman by the name of Harris, and Sir Christopher Wyatt, who owns tea plantations on the island. Do you know either of them, madam?
20: I should say I do, both of them. Dr. Harris isn't any good. He was on the island for a bit, but he got into some kind of trouble, and my husband had him thrown out.
3: And how about Sir Christopher Wyatt?
20: Oh, Chris is all right. I saw quite a bit of him in London after my husband's death. As a matter of fact, well, if I weren't going back to Cavarotti, I don't think he'd be on the boat at all. He hasn't been there for over 5 years, ever since he had a row with my husband over the wages he paid the native labor.
3: It seemed to me that several people aboard this boat have a personal interest in the island of Cavarotti. Interests that might be influenced by your death.
0: That's just what I was going to say, madam. I think we should keep an eye on you.
20: Oh, that's just what I was hoping you'd say, Doctor. You see, I'm giving a bit of a supper party tonight. All the people we've been talking about have been invited. And I thought if you two were to be here, perhaps you'd be on the lookout for any funny business. How about it?
0: Well, of course we'll come, won't we, Holmes?
3: I think it might be a good idea. Though I would suggest that we retain our incognitos as Mr. Hamish and Mr. Mycroft.
20: Well, whatever you say, Mr. Holmes. And now, let's have that champagne.

0: Tonight's Sherlock Holmes adventure is written by Dennis Green and Anthony Boucher and was suggested by an incident in the Sir Arthur Conan Doyle story, The Adventure of the Mazarin Stone. Mr. Rathbone appears through the courtesy of Metro-Goldwyn-Mayer and Mr. Bruce through the courtesy of Universal Pictures, where they are now starring in the Sherlock Holmes series. The Petri Wine Company of San Francisco, California, invites you to tune in again next week, same time, same station. This is Harry Bartell saying goodnight for the Petri family. Sherlock Holmes comes to you from our Hollywood studio. 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
1: That's the new adventures of Sherlock Holmes from October 29th, 1945, Murder by Moonlight, starring Basil Rathbone and Nigel Bruce. Nigel Bruce, sponsored by Petri Wines, as heard on Mutual. And you know, that Mutual,
2: they really got along well with each other.
1: I hit the wrong. You could say it. Mutual really got along with the other stations, right?
2: I already said it. Oh, you're just slow.
1: I hit the wrong button. This live radio stuff is for the birds, you know?
2: That's right, yeah. It's for the young.
1: It's time now for this month in music history.
2: That's right. This is our next top song from 2026. So easy, baby, so hard.
1: Nights like these, I just want to get lost. Right here with the moon in the shark. Where have I been?
2: Have I
1: been under a rock?
2: I've been under the rock with you, I think. This is called,
1: move over. I need my rope.
2: You do. This is called Swim.
1: Swim.
2: It's by BTS. That's a Korean boy band. Debuted at number one in April of 2026.
1: Really?
2: Yes.
1: Never heard of this.
2: Me neither.
1: Where have we been?
2: I don't know.
1: Mike, you're younger
2: really
1: than us.
2: Out of it. What do you think,
1: Have
2: Mike?
1: You heard
3: BTS
1: of this?
3: BTS has been around for a while.
2: I've heard of BTS.
1: Really?
2: I've heard of the group. I just don't know the song.
1: I've never heard of it.
2: I know. I really just wanted you to know, like, we are really not with it for 2026.
1: Yeah.
2: But
1: oh, well.
2: It's okay. We can enjoy it and hear what's going on in the world these days.
1: We can enjoy 15 seconds of it. I can deal with that.
2: You get a piece of 2026.
1: All right. More of Hollywood 360 after this.
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15: News. I'm Ted Lindner. The United States and Iran have reached an agreement to end the conflict. Fox's Trey Yanks.
16: The Strait of Hormuz is open once again. Those vessels that are trapped in the Persian Gulf will be able to export that crude oil from these Gulf countries. The naval blockade lifted on Iranian ports.
15: Full details of the deal not yet released. A signing is set for this Friday in Switzerland. President Trump on his way to France to attend the three-day 52nd annual G7 summit. His attendance coming a day after the president announced the peace deal with Iran.
17: Iran and Ukraine are expected to dominate discussion at this meeting of seven wealthy democracies. France has invited Saudi Arabia, the United Arab Emirates, and Qatar, all directly harmed by the Middle East conflict.
15: Fox's Jonathan Savage and the Carolina Hurricanes have captured the Stanley Cup as they defeated the Vegas Golden Knights in Vegas 3-0. They win the series 4-2. 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
18: Spencer Pratt has broken his silence after failing to advance to the November runoff in the race for L.A. mayor.
19: And now every problem that plagues Los Angeles because of these two corrupt communists is going to accelerate, and the city will tumble headlong into the abyss.
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0: 3 years ago, the Real Life Network launched with a clear purpose: to bring truth to people wherever they are. 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And RLN continues to grow. With the addition of our new articles page, viewers can now find timely, biblically grounded insight on today's most important issues. There is so much to thank God for, but we believe there is still much more ahead.
2: He's used us in amazing ways. He's used you in amazing ways. 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
27: I'm a morning radio host. It means that your life is altered forevermore. You always have to wake up at sunrise, which is weird these days because we're marching toward the summer solstice, and sunrise is happening at around 3:30 in the morning, I think. Is that accurate? That might not be completely accurate, but it is weird to wake up to do the show and have the sun starting to creep over the horizon as it is right now. But either way, I'm just used to sort of, I'm triggered. I'm Pavlovian. Is that the right word for the dogs? Pavlov's dogs? I'm Pavlovian about knowing that if a UFC match is on, I need to be asleep. So I did not take in the spectacle. I did see the flyover, and that's pretty impressive. I do like it when the Blue Angels and the Thunderbirds fly together in that delta thing, the wedge sort of deal. I also understand that the Democrats had counter-programming down the street. Here at the White House, they had, you know, American patriotism and UFC fighting and an unprecedented cage match there on Flag Day right on the South Lawn, and the imagery was spectacular, and these incredible specimens of human muscularity, for lack of a better term. Big, beefy men beating the hell out of each other. And to counter-program, to let American voters know that they had an alternative, especially men, because we keep hearing that Democrats are having trouble appealing to men. So they decided, well, we gotta counter-program. We got to have the men, you know, have a reason to turn the dial and not look at Trump and patriotism and testosterone and everything that they're doing over there at the White House. So we're going to do counter-programming. So down the street, they put on a concert for freedom and liberty or something that they called it, which is really just a shell game to raise money for Act Blue before they get indicted or convicted, I should say. They're already indicted. And so, anyway, the feature performance was Bette Midler, who I believe is 94 years old. Is it 94 or 93? I'm not sure. But Bette Midler, they rolled her out there. And Bette Midler sang a song about fascists. That was the counter-programming from the left. Let's see how that works out. I don't think it's quite possible Democrats will not win another election in our lifetimes. If only they had Pete Buttigieg as a backup singer for the divine Ms. M. We're going to talk about that this morning. Also coming up in 30 minutes, Maine State Representative Laura Libby. Our listeners will remember Laura Libby as an outspoken opponent to Maine's radical transgender policies, so much so that they tried to silence her so she couldn't actually. She's a representative for citizens of Maine. She was elected to represent them, and they tried to silence her and censor her. They did, in fact. She wasn't allowed to speak her mind about the transgender policy. She's going to give us her perspective on what's going on with Maine voters and Graham Plattner. Also, in our 7 o'clock hour, Hans von Spakovsky, our legal expert, and General Jack Keane will join us to talk about this so-called Iran deal that we're going to get into in a moment. Finally, in the 8 o'clock hour here in Washington, there's a big theater run by an organization that goes all the way back to the 19th century. It's called Daughters of the American Revolution. It's the Dar Hall, they call it. Daughters of the American Revolution, which should be pretty clear what Daughters of the American Revolution is about. It's about women who are connected to either genetically and through their genealogy or in their spirit and in their principles and values to those women who were alongside the men who fought the revolution. But that only works if you can define what a woman is and what you actually mean by daughter. Yeah, that's right. Because there are some dudes who dress up like chicks who want to be a part of the Daughters of the American Revolution. And there are some people who say, hey, you know, you can start your own organization called Sons of the American Revolution if you'd like. But this is for women, and now they're having a big fight over what a daughter would be. Tyler O'Neill of Heritage Foundation and Daily Signal will join us to talk about that. So we've got a ton to get to this morning. But let's start with this memorandum of understanding, they call it. A mow. That's a problem. We don't want a mow. I think it's a mow. A mow? Memorandum of understanding. It's not an agreement between America and Iran. The idea, as the president put forward yesterday, is this, because apparently they have the signatures. Pakistan announced there was a deal. U.S. announced there was a deal. Eventually, Iran announced there was a deal. But the deal that Iran is announcing sounds a lot different than anything our president would sign. But here's what the president put out on Truth Social. The deal with the Islamic Republic of Iran is now complete. Congratulations to all. I hereby fully authorize the toll-free opening of the Strait of Hormuz and simultaneously herewith authorize the immediate removal of the United States naval blockade. Ships of the world, start your engines. Let the oil flow, President Donald J. Trump. Now, you're going to get a lot of misinformation from people, especially from the left, who want to minimize this. And they want to tell you that, well, the president hasn't achieved anything. Why did we go to war in the first place? Why did we attack them at all? Why did we lose 14 American lives? Of course, mind you, these are not people who will ever extend themselves and question Joe Biden's withdrawal from Afghanistan, where we lost 13 service members because of incompetence and failure to actually take our enemies seriously or anything like that. But they'll criticize Trump for the actions against Iran, and they will wrap themselves in the memory of those fallen Americans. But they will say, well, what's the point? The Strait of Hormuz was open before we started bombing. So what have we achieved here? And if you hear that from somebody on cable news, let me explain. One of two things is going to be in play. Number one, they're ignorant. Or number two, they're lying to you. Could be both. Always leave open the possibility that it's both. Let's just really go back and look at the timeline of events here, shall we? Because they're right. Before we started bombing, the Strait of Hormuz was open. Why did we start bombing? Did we start bombing because we wanted the Strait of Hormuz to stay open? Well, no, that wasn't the reason for the bombing. The bombing was because Iran was not seriously working on a negotiation process to end their nuclear ambitions. If you'll remember, we had weeks and weeks and weeks of Jared Kushner and Stephen Witkoff sitting there in Geneva with these Iranian diplomats, you know, spinning their wheels and acting like they wanted to end their nuclear program. This, of course, comes months after us sending our bombers over to obliterate their caves where they were building these things under a mountain, right? And so the U.S. came in and said, okay, so we're serious now. You're not going to acquire a nuclear weapon in any way whatsoever. We will bomb you again if we have to. Let's start this process now where you promise never to try to get a nuclear weapon again. You end all enrichment and you hand over whatever enriched uranium you may still have left. That's what led us to the bombing. Because as far as the U.S. was concerned, and because of growing threats to our partner and ally Israel, the peace process was going nowhere. They continued to try to pursue a nuclear bomb. And so we had to do something about it. So we took the opportunity and we bombed the hell out of them. And we bombed them for weeks. Now, in response to the bombing, Iran shut down the Strait of Hormuz. That came after the bombing, right? And then in response to shutting down the Strait of Hormuz, we put a naval blockade on all of their ports. And that's basically where we've been. Under a ceasefire, we stopped bombing, they shut down the strait, we shut down their ports. And we've had two demands, well, three demands. Number one, open the strait. Number two, stop funding terrorists like Hezbollah and Hamas. And number three, get back to the table and seriously now, and be serious about ending your nuclear program and put in place a final deal on your nuclear enrichment, uranium enrichment and nuclear program that we will be able to third party verify or even first party verify because we don't trust you people. And that's where we've been. It's been a standoff. So now it looks as though we've reached a memorandum of understanding because our naval blockade is killing them economically. And they finally said, okay, fine. We'll open the Strait of Hormuz. We won't fund terrorists. You end the naval blockade, and now we have a 60-day window to work out the nuclear thing. That's where we are. So we're basically not to the place before we bombed them. We're at the place of weeks after we bombed them, before they shut down the Strait of Hormuz, which is, we just bombed you. Now get back to the table, and let's reach a deal on your uranium. And if we think you're not negotiating in good faith, we'll start bombing you again. That's where we are. That's what we've achieved. We haven't gone back to square one. We've gone back to square, let's call it 2.5. What are the details of this agreement? We don't know yet. This is what we've been told the details of the agreement are. Jack Kane, general, 4-star, retired. He'll join us in our second hour, 7:35 Eastern, to talk about it. But no, we're not right back where we were before we started bombing. And now we'll see what happens next. This is O'Connor and Covey.
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0: these ballots keep coming in, and they're just going to say, well, sorry, we can't count them because of when they arrived. That's huge.
1: Correct.
0: That's huge. But Spencer Pratt would like, to go back in time by a couple of months, I think, on this one. All right.
1: Yeah, he sure would.
0: Finally, transgender athletes. West Virginia has a law having to do with men playing in women's sports. How do you think these arguments went? How do you think the Supreme Court will come down?
1: It's actually a combined case. It's West Virginia and Idaho before the Supreme Court. And I think those states are going to win. Basically, you know, they say biological males can't participate in women's athletic sports. And given two prior cases from the Supreme Court, remember, just this term, they said Colorado censorship law, which said counselors could not give anything but a positive message about gender identity. They threw that out. And remember, last year, they upheld Tennessee's law that said you can't do surgical, frankly, mutilation on kids to change their gender identity. That law was also okay. So I think the states are going to win this.
0: Right. And finally, this really isn't a court decision that we're waiting for, but do you think we'll have any announcements of any of the justices with regard to retirement? Clarence Thomas, who must be protected at all costs and must remain on the bench, is now 78 years old, or at least later this month. We share a birthday, by the way. That's the one. My one claim of greatness is that Clarence Thomas and I were born on the same day, although a few years apart. Do you suspect that Justice Thomas might say, yeah, enough is enough? I want to sit under my fig tree and enjoy the Lord's benefits.
1: Boy, I sure hope not. Rumors like that are always flying around Washington. He's been on the court more than 30 years. Samuel Alito's been on the court more than 20 years. There's nothing solid indicating they're going to resign, and I hope they do not, because they're two of the best justices on the court.
0: That said, Pete Buttigieg says we should expand the court to 13. Maybe President Trump should just do that as a preemptive measure now. Yes?
1: No, I don't think that's a good idea, because then Democrats, as soon as they got in, they'd expand it to 20.
0: Exactly. Thanks, Hans.
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4: The top federal prosecutor in Los Angeles suggests at least some California's primary election results are not legitimate. In an interview earlier this week, Bill Asaley said, quote, "We will be charging some people," unquote. He then estimated election fraud charges will be filed within the next 1 to 2 months. He said his office first needs election results to be certified so it can prove some of the allegations. 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
5: Fox News, I'm CJ Papa. President Trump with Truth Social posting about the peace agreement with Iran. This great deal will bring peace and security to the whole region. But it didn't come without some tense moments, as Fox's Trey Inks from Tel Aviv explains.
6: Before the deal was signed, it was nearly derailed. The Israelis targeted Hezbollah with strikes in the Lebanese capital of Beirut. Iranian officials immediately vowed to respond with missile fire toward Israel.
5: Vice President J.D. Vance spells out what happened next on Fox's The Big Weekend Show.
7: They assured us that they were not going to respond to the Israelis, and they were going to sign this agreement and get to peace.
5: Signing ceremony set for Friday in Switzerland. Oil prices down big this morning. President Trump is traveling to the massive three-day G7 summit that takes place in France. 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
9: Spencer Pratt has broken his silence after failing to advance to the November runoff in the race for Los Angeles mayor. Pratt posted a video.
10: He can get rid of me that easily. I know a lot of dim-witted jerks thought I was in this for a grift, that I was going to roll up and leave town if I didn't get into City Hall. Hey, morons, I didn't get in this for political power. I got in this to expose this corrupt machine, and nothing has changed.
9: Since he's spoken with several business owners who will be leaving L.A. now that either Bass or Rahman will be mayor. Larry Marino in the Answer Newsroom.
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15: As much as I want to talk about Iran and the deal, which we've done quite a bit, and the Supreme Court decisions that are pending, which we've done quite a bit. We had Hans von Spakovsky, General Jack Kane talking about all of those things. The Graham Plattner race, politics coming up this November, all those things. Everyone's talking about the fight last night on the South Lawn of the White House. Everyone's talking about the UFC match. And so will we, coming up in 30 minutes with Willie Nelson. No, not that Willie Nelson, a different one, but he's pretty entertaining in his own right. He's a reporter, correspondent, and content creator for Salem and for Town Hall. Willie Nelson was all over the match last night. We'll get his firsthand account coming up in 30 minutes. It's Larry O'Connor here on O'Connor and Company from WMAL, our flagship station, and in the Relief Factor studios. Joining us right now is Tyler O'Neill, senior investigative reporter at the mighty Daily Signal. He's, of course, the author of two books, Making Hate Pay, The Corruption of the Southern Poverty Law Center, and The Woketopus, it's hard to say, The Dark Money Cabal Manipulating the Federal Government. So you can tell he specializes in left-wing radical woke ideology, certainly how it played out with the corruption of the Southern Poverty Law Center we saw in last week's hearings and in the current indictments now for the SPLC. But today, Tyler O'Neill, you're focusing on the Daughters of the American Revolution, an august organization here in Washington. They've got their own theater and everything. Good morning, Tyler. Thanks for joining us.
16: Yeah, good morning. Thanks for having me, Larry.
15: So, first of all, just as a framework here, explain who the Daughters of the American Revolution are, what they do here in Washington, and why they're now embroiled in their own internal civil war.
16: Yeah, the Daughters of the American Revolution is one of the most historic ladies' societies in the United States. I mean, founded in 1890, this is a group of women who are descended from the heroes of the American Revolution. And they actually started. So there's a weird bitter irony to all of this, because Daughters of the American Revolution started because Sons of the American Revolution wouldn't let women join. And so they started their own organization. Now DAR might be even better known than SAR.
15: Yeah.
16: And yet in recent years, you know, that with this transgender push, now men have been able to join the DAR, which was established because women weren't allowed to join the SAR.
15: Oh.
16: So there's this really disgusting sort of, and this is all, of course, in the name of transgender ideology. And essentially what happened, and as we've seen in institution after institution, the leaders of these institutions have kind of foisted on the rest of the society this ideology. So it wasn't that, you know, Daughters of the American Revolution chapters across the country started demanding that men be allowed to join. It was that, you know, the leadership hosted this vote in 2023, and they had this language where it was like, oh, you cannot discriminate against people, okay? And who likes discrimination?
15: Right, yeah, but we agree. We don't want to discriminate against people either.
16: Right, but of course, what happened is they passed this resolution, and unbeknownst to many of the women in DAR, especially the rank and file, the resolution is applied to force chapters to admit men who claim to be women and who change their birth certificates to say that they are women. And so this policy pushed transgender ideology into the organization and essentially didn't allow people to really push back. And so now,
15: right,
16: finally, after a long period of pressing for this vote, the DAR at the, you know, at their annual meeting, which they call the Constitutional Convention.
15: Sure.
16: Every year. So they have this annual meeting. And at the annual meeting this year, which is, of course, the 250th anniversary of the Declaration of Independence, they're finally going to have this historic vote where the ladies can say, no, the Daughters of the American Revolution is for women.
15: Yes.
16: And according to, you know, the understanding of the term women at the time in 1890, when our institution was founded, this does not include men. It is insane that you're trying to redefine this.
15: They're saying we're going to define what daughter means. The Daughters of the American Revolution will say daughter means someone born as a female.
16: Exactly. And not someone who later in life decides, oh, I actually am female, even though they were male. So, you know, this whole, it is beyond the pale that we're having to fight for the definition of woman here.
15: Right.
16: But that's where Daughters of the American Revolution is.
15: So how do you think this vote is going to go? I mean, usually these institutions don't even get this far. They knuckle under. They kowtow. Nobody wants to speak up. And they just let this wokeism, you know, take over. And the next thing you know, you've got a man dressed as a woman lording over a organization that's supposed to be for women.
16: Yeah, exactly. No, so this is going to be a very interesting battle. I know many members of the DAR who are staunchly opposed to transgender ideology, as you'd expect. But unfortunately, there are some, especially in the younger cohorts, who, due to a mistaken understanding of empathy and a few other things, actually support this insanity. And so, yeah, there is going to be a real debate here, and hopefully you know, now that it's out in the open, now that the Daughters of the American Revolution can finally take a clarifying vote, I expect sanity to prevail. I don't think most women have been hoodwinked, and especially most women in the DAR who tend to be, you know, a bit more conservative, a bit more focused on their history, understanding of the importance of America. These patriotic ladies, I think, are going to show their mettle when the vote comes.
15: Tyler O'Neill, senior investigative reporter of the Daily Signal, this idea that men can infiltrate and sort of change the makeup of the Daughters of the American Revolution certainly falls into your category of some of the things you investigate for the Daily Signal and your book, The Woketopus. Let's go back to your other book, Making Hate Pay, The Corruption of the Southern Poverty Law Center, because we saw that spectacle of the SPLC under oath trying to defend their practices while they're under indictment. But also last week, there was a motion filed by the SPLC claiming that the Justice Department was targeting them specifically for political prosecution. What ended up happening with that motion? Because it's a pretty important one, Tyler.
16: Yeah, so that motion was filed, I think it was earlier than last week. But essentially, the SPLC is saying that they... So to clarify, like, that motion looks really great on a press release. Like, oh, we're being prosecuted for vindictive prosecution, yeah, and this needs to be thrown out. But if you actually look at the law on vindictive prosecution, it's a lot more specific than what they're claiming. So they're claiming that the SPLC is targeted for their free speech in disagreeing with the administration, and that these charges are brought as a pretext to attack the SPLC's free speech. The problem is, if you look at vindictive prosecution rulings in the past on this specific issue, and this is something, you know, last week, the Department of Justice filed their response to the SPLC, and a lot of what I'm going to say comes from the DOJ's response. But if you look at the actual text of the law, that motion to dismiss for vindictive prosecution is usually used during or after a trial. And it usually comes after a defendant takes a legal action, like filing a motion in court, and it has nothing to do with someone's free speech before an indictment even came. So this isn't a good legal fit. And what's worse is the SPLC is not being charged for their free speech. They're being charged for wire fraud and bank fraud, for lying to their donors, ostensibly, by taking the money that they raised in the name of fighting white supremacy and using it to fund white supremacy.
15: Right. They funded, and it appears coordinated, the very hate they claimed to donors they were fighting.
16: Exactly. And so this, you know, we have situations where the SPLC is paying for Klan hoods and Klan robes and reimbursing people for cross burnings. And then going out to their donors and saying, oh, we're fighting hate.
15: It's like an exterminator infesting your house with roaches and rats, and then coming around to the front of the house, knocking on your door, saying, well, it looks like you got a roach and rat problem. If you give me $1,000, I'll take care of those roaches and rats.
16: Or a fireman moonlighting as an arsonist.
15: There you go. Probably even a more apt description. All right, well, we'll be continuing to watch that. I'm sure you were entertained by the SPLC before the Judiciary Committee last week, Tyler. We will have you back.
16: Not as entertained as I wanted.
15: you were hoping it was going to be worse?
16: Well, I mean, I kept thinking he was going to actually give a response, and he kept saying, oh, no, we're going to address that in court.
15: Right.
16: I mean, it was, Tyler, I think that
15: was the response. Listen, if I were innocent of all those things, I would take that opportunity under oath and say, yeah, we didn't do any of those things. But he didn't. I think that's telling. Tyler O'Neill, great talking with you as always. Keep up the great work. Daily Signal. This is O'Connor and Company.
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19: The United States has the best military in the world. U.S. Central Command says an F/A Super Hornet from the USS Abraham Lincoln, based out of San Diego, used a precision munition to stop an oil tanker that attempted to enter an Iranian port. Authorities say the jet disabled the tanker by hitting its engineering and steering spaces. These brave men and women serving overseas are protecting our U.S. interests in the Gulf. Won't you say thank you for Father's Day and 4th of July? 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
15: Coming up, we'll speak with Willie Nelson, who was there on the South Lawn for the UFC fight. I don't know if you saw, everybody was like celebrating and getting excited that there was going to be rain, thunder, 30-mile-per-hour winds. There's probably going to be a tornado, mosquitoes, swarming bugs, locusts, cattle dying in the fields, the Potomac turned blood red, all the plagues. And they were rooting for none of that happened. It's just wild. We'll talk to Willie Nelson, who was there for Town Hall and for Salem there on the South Lawn, coming up in just a few moments. And also the counter-programming, as promised, Bette Midler really, really taking it to Trump. We'll get into all of that in a few moments. First, though, Elon Musk and SpaceX had their IPO on Thursday and then went to market on Friday. And we previewed this for you Friday, explained to you that this was basically going to be the biggest IPO in history, which it was. And what was really sort of in the backstory was that all of these employees of SpaceX from the beginning who worked there, even the cafeteria workers, the welders, they were given options when they first joined the company to be able to be stakeholders in case the company ever went public. They were able to then take those options, turn them into stock, and when the company goes public, like SpaceX just did, those stocks immediately will be worth a whole lot of money. Now, there are some restrictions on what they can do with those options, when they can sell them, all that jazz. But as of now, on paper, there are over 100 new millionaires in America because they worked for SpaceX at the beginning. And yes, this means janitors and cafeteria workers.

0: Elon Musk is officially the world's first trillionaire. Think about that. We're living in a time when more and more people are just hanging on by their fingernails to survive in this economy. And Elon Musk has more money and more wealth than anyone in human history. I want to be clear. This is not just some fluke. It is a feature of a rigged economy. Donald Trump's big, beautiful bill cut healthcare for millions of Americans to give guys like Elon bigger tax breaks. The tax code rewards CEOs for firing workers and replacing them with AI. Loopholes have allowed Jeff Bezos to pay an effective tax rate lower than a Boston public school teacher. And we are left with a country where a handful of billionaires at the top pop champagne in their $300 million yachts.
1: Okay.
0: While working.
1: I've heard enough, and I think you have too. By the way, she delivered that video unironically from the backseat of a chauffeured car. She's not driving herself. Although, if she bought a fully self-driving Tesla invented by Elon Musk, she'd be able to have a chauffeur-driven luxury without having to pay for a chauffeur. But she's going ahead and burning carbon emissions into the atmosphere because I guess she hates electric vehicles. I don't know. It's hard to keep it straight. One thing I can tell you is Elizabeth Warren is worth $12 million for being a professor and a senator. That's a rigged system. You can be envious of Elon Musk and want to take his money, or you can be inspired by it and want to make money yourself. I suggest the latter. It's better for your well-being. 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
3: A three-year study of nearly 4,000 adults found that brain health can improve at any age. Participants ranging in age from 19 to 94 spent a few minutes a day on brain training activities, and researchers found gains across multiple aspects of brain health, including thinking clarity and emotional well-being. The study was done by researchers at the University of Texas at Dallas's Center for Brain Health. 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
6: 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Jesus said, go into all the world and preach the gospel. Yes, God uses those who were lost to reach those who are lost. My pastor, Greg Laurie, talks about a friend who tells people there's a God in heaven who loves you. Well, I'm that guy, and I'm speaking this Sunday at Harvest Riverside at 8 and 10 a.m. and Harvest OC at 12 noon on sharing your faith. Have you ever wanted to share with others and don't? I know it's Father's Day, but take Dad out for a bacon cheeseburger after. Think about it. Two things can happen. 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Yes, I'm a real person. Plus, you can be encouraged to share your faith boldly, just in time for the upcoming Harvest Crusade at Angel Stadium. That's this Sunday, Harvest Riverside, 8 and 10, and Harvest OC at 12 p.m. Hope to see you there, and may God bless you.
7: 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That's right, Gavin Newsom convinced more people to sell their homes and flee California than anybody else. His marketing plan to sell so many homes is genius. His plan includes the highest income tax in the nation, the highest gas tax in the nation, the most home

0: Well, she tried. 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
5: News. I'm Therese Crowley. President Trump on Air Force One for France after securing a peace deal with Iran on his 80th birthday.
6: After more than 100 days in a state of war, there is an agreement between the United States and Iran. President Trump posting on Truth Social overnight saying, quote, the great deal will bring peace and security to the whole region.
5: Fox's Trey Yingston, Tel Aviv, signing ceremony Friday in Geneva. Vice President Vance spells out the nuclear ban to Fox.
7: Not just pursue a nuclear weapon, but procure or try to buy a nuclear weapon as well.
5: Ending the U.S. blockade, opening the Strait of Hormuz if there's no hitch. The Freedom 250 concert and UFC cage fight on the White House lawn came off despite stormy D.C. weather, but 11 skydivers and their pilot killed in a fiery plane crash, leaving Butler, Missouri noon Sunday. This plane suddenly turned around for an unknown reason. 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

0: Tickets will sell out. It's going to be a lot different this year, Town Hall. We've got lots of fun surprises in store. 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
1: Stuck in traffic? We've got the answer.
2: Good morning. We start in Corona with some debris. Right lane blocked, 91 westbound before Lincoln Avenue. It's a 5-minute delay. Stop and go traffic from the 15. Large pieces of concrete in the road. Marietta, you've got stop and go traffic this morning. 15 southbound between the 215 and Rainbow Valley Boulevard. Mira Loma, disabled vehicle. Center divider 60 westbound at Etiwanda Avenue. Ontario accident, right lane block 15 northbound before 4th Street. And that's traffic on The Answer.
1: 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Breaking news.
3: President Trump says a deal has been reached between the U.S. and Iran. More from Laura Winter.
4: Vice President J.D. Vance tells Fox News this deal means Iran will never be able to have a nuke. President Trump making the announcement on his Truth Social page, saying the deal with the Islamic Republic of Iran is now complete. Congratulations to all, exclamation point. I hereby fully authorize the toll-free opening of the Strait of Hormuz and simultaneously herewith authorize the immediate removal of the United States naval blockade. Ships of the world, start your engines. Let the oil flow, exclamation point. Laura Winters reporting.
2: Warnings about dangerous beach conditions will continue for the next few days from Santa Barbara to San Diego.
5: You'll have a lot of like very calm ocean conditions. All of a sudden, that one big wave that sweeps you off your feet.
2: As meteorologist Braden Murdoch at the National Weather Service says, there's also warning about riptides and king tides that can lead to flooding. The southern part of the state is seeing the most dangerous conditions with warnings in places like Orange and San Diego counties.
5: Yeah, you have like the weight of the ocean pushing these waves inland, and that's when you hear about people getting swept up.
2: Now here's National Weather Service meteorologist Robbie Monroe with your Answer weather forecast.
6: We'll see the marine layer continue to modulate temperatures at the coast with highs only in the 70s to near 80, but it'll be warmer further inland with highs in the 80s to 90s.
2: 65 San Bernardino, 66 Riverside, Larry Marino in the Answer Newsroom.
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2: Okay, I'm just feeling silly today. I think it's all this talk about UFC and Iran deals, which could go either way. And by the way, we're talking about all of it. So call us, 6 o'clock club members, 855-785-8255. But we just were talking about Town Hall. On Friday, we made an announcement that we have announced two of our headliners for Town Hall. And it's incredible. Nick Shirley, who's incredible. Adam Carolla, who is so funny and so wise when it comes to it, really my favorite kind of political commentary is stuff that makes sense, stuff that makes you shake your head yes, and then stuff that also makes you laugh. It's really, for me, that's the sweet spot. So I'm super excited for Town Hall. But I thought, oh, I haven't posted it yet on my social media. So I was kind of looking at our Town Hall flyer, and I'm only going to say this once because I do not want to get in trouble with my bosses. And they're listening right now too. Boss man Rodney, hi. But if you look at the graphic of Town Hall, because, you know, like I told you, we're announcing more names. So there's only the two headliners that we've announced so far. It looks like Jen's hosting a homeless convention. There's like me in a nice suit in the center of people in not nice suits. Anyway, it's just very funny to me. You can tell me what you think. We're only going to say that once. It struck me, doesn't it?
3: Well, Carolla in the photo, you can find this, by the way. Well, hang on a minute.
2: AM870.info, AM590.info. And by the way, don't just go there to look at the picture. Buy your tickets.
3: Yeah, you can find it at AM870, at This Is TMA. You scroll down a little bit, you'll see the photo. Adam Carolla, known as a very very casual guy, so I appreciate him putting on the button-down shirt.
2: He's got a button-down. That looks pretty good, yeah.
3: Nick Shirley, here's the deal, though. Like, do you think that he was expecting to be in a situation where, like, he'd need headshots? So this is the Nick Shirley experience. I Googled, like, Nick Shirley headshot. He's appeared in a suit a few times, but these are, like, events. So if you go to Wikipedia for Nick Shirley, it's picture him in a suit, but it's like a selfie.
2: Right.
3: So I think that's actually a good photo, Nick Shirley, because he wasn't expecting, you know, to become this public figure where he'd be
2: He's
3: branded.
2: He's wearing his John Fetterman hoodie in this picture.
3: Exactly. This is
2: cute.
3: Yeah, this is the Fetterman look. Okay. Yeah, that's pretty good. Like, either it's that or it's like a blurry photo of him wearing a suit, or he's going
2: to
3: be in a hoodie. Like,
2: to
3: that's
2: be honest,
3: what he wears.
2: I don't care what he wears, honestly. I mean, as long as he's got some sort of clothing on, because he's doing great work, and I can't wait to hear about it. And obviously, the state of California is concerned with him, which is why they want to pass the Ban Nick Shirley Act. You have to be pretty darn spectacular to get California to just want to ban you. And that's what they're doing to him.
3: I went to his Wikipedia. You know year he was born?
2: Oh, he's 24, old. Is he not?
3: He's born in 02.
2: Sorry. Oh, wait. Did I throw up a little bit?
3: just fun fact of the day. You can carry on.
2: You know why I say throw up? It's not that he's young. I mean, good for him being, like, young and out there. It's just when you hit a certain age and you start realizing, like, when people were born around you and you're like, oh, boy. Like, when did that happen? Because I feel like I'm in high school still. I don't know.
3: Yeah. You know, having a sister who's, like, 11 years younger.
2: Life happens.
3: Kind of. But still, being a NASCAR fan, when there's a guy driving in the Cup Series who's born after cars, for me, that was like, whoa.
2: Just wait. When you start looking at presidential candidates who are like your age or younger, you start to go, ooh.
3: Or the guy in the NBA Finals who was 13 when COVID started.
2: Oh, boy. Oh, boy. Oh, no. But, oh, gosh. I'm getting communication from Big Boss Man now. I think I'm in real trouble. Yes, he does. I won't even tell you what Big Boss Man said, but he knows what I mean. Moving on. Get those tickets, AM870.info. Now, did you watch that UFC fight? Did you? What do you think about this, Iran? We have a lot going on. President Trump is in the air right now going to the G7. And I will imagine that this is going to be an interesting one because he is very disappointed with his colleagues in the G7, the other world leaders out there, European leaders, who really left us hanging while we were trying to fight Iran. So as President Trump has this deal, which will be signed over the weekend, I would say that you're probably going to hear a little crowing from President Trump this week. All right, let's go to Scott in the high desert. Hey, Scott, good morning.
4: Hey, good morning, Jen. Yeah, two quick points on both topics. Number one, the reason the left hates this UFC thing is because it shows unity. and patriotism. I think Rip from Yellowstone was the guy narrating the patriotic themed like history lessons on the commercials, which was really cool. But they hate it because it shows a unity within the culture of the Conservative Party, which is a positive thing. There had to have been 50 or 60,000 people there. And the left couldn't put together a group like that without things being broken or burned. That's the first point. The second point on Iran, Trump, I think Trump knows that he's temporary as opposed to other countries' leaders.
2: Mm-hmm.
4: You know, he knows he's only got a couple of years. He's a smart guy, right? He's a businessman. So I think the meat of what he wants is going to happen. And he's fully aware of that. Something might change. Right. Even Obama, I saw him interviewed by ABC, I think, on Sunday, and he's trying to take credit for.
2: Oh, yeah. OK, like, oh. Scott, you know exactly where I'm going, because guess what? I just asked Dan to pull is that piece of audio of Obama saying you can't bully people into a deal. Well, actually, Obama, you can. And it works out better when you do, because if you just hope that they're going to do the right thing when you send them boatloads or literally plane loads of cash, it's not going to be the same thing. You're still going to have them making a nuclear weapon. Right. And this is why I say you have to be honest. And I'm trying to be as honest with you as I can about this deal. I am nervous about it. Obviously, we all want to see it, but you don't know if you can trust Iran because you can't. So the verification process is what's really important. And when Obama's people came around, they had to give 24 days notice when they were going into Iran to inspect. Come on. I want 24 minutes. Here's my notice. Knock, knock, knock. We're here. Do you have nuclear weapons? Are you enriching uranium? And apparently under this deal, they can enrich some uranium, Scott, which makes me very nervous. Again, I'm being honest. But it's for non-military purposes.
4: His biggest lie in that interview was he said, well, it's pretty much the same deal. Well, no. It's not. All their enriched uranium's gone, destroyed. Two levels of their leadership are gone. It's not the same deal.
2: And their military is gone, wiped out. Their Navy is gone, wiped out. Economically, they are gone, wiped out. It is not the same deal, for sure. The circumstances are much different.
4: Exactly. And that's a great point you make, Ben, and thank you for taking my call.
2: Thank you, Scott. 855-785-8255. We are hearing that J.D. Vance is going to be part of this signing this weekend. We're going to take you through what we can expect, what we know about this deal. Again, the Iranians and the U.S. have come to a deal, a framework that will be signed this weekend. President Trump on his way to the G7. We'll fill you in on all of it as your Monday morning answer continues. We're coming up on 645.
0: Stuck in traffic? We've got the answer.
5: Good morning. We started Murrieta with an accident. Right shoulder, 15 southbound before French Valley Parkway. Stop and go from the 215. The drive stayed slow ahead to Rainbow Valley. Cajon Pass got an accident. Right shoulder, 15 southbound before the 138. Also a disabled vehicle. Right shoulder, 15 northbound before Oak Hill Road. Mira Loma, disabled vehicle. Center divider 60 westbound at Edowenda Avenue. Rancho Cucamonga, stall cleared. 15 southbound at Sierra Avenue. That's traffic on the answer.
0: The answer. Breaking news.
5: President Trump says a deal has been reached with Iran.
6: President Trump making the long-anticipated announcement on Truth Social, writing in part, "The deal with the Islamic Republic of Iran is now complete. Congratulations to all. Ships of the world, start your engines. Let the oil flow."
5: Correspondent Laura Winters reporting. Spencer Pratt has broken his silence after failing to advance to the November runoff in the race for L.A. mayor. More from Lisa Carton.
7: The former reality TV star posted a video to social media Friday called Saving L.A. Phase 3. He declared war on Mayor Karen Bass and her challenger, Councilmember Nithya Raman, and said his mission to expose what he called a corrupt machine has just started.
8: "And now every problem that plagues Los Angeles because of these two corrupt communists is going to accelerate, and the city will tumble headlong into the abyss."
7: Pratt warned, "You have no idea how bad things are about to get for this city," and said he's spoken to several business owners who've said they will be leaving L.A. now that either Bass or Rahman, both Democrats, will be mayor. I'm Lisa Carton.
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9: We'll see the marine layer continue to modulate temperatures at the coast with highs only in the 70s to near 80, but it'll be warmer further inland with highs in the 80s to 90s. We'll continue to see that large surf at the coast with dangerous rip currents.
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2: My goal hasn't changed. 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We have some recordings of one of your exalted candidates doing and saying something that would make her resign in shame.
0: Now, back to The Morning Answer with Jennifer Horne.
3: All right, here we go. It is Monday. It is June 15th. I'm Jennifer Horne. Guys, tickets are on sale. We announced them on Friday for our town hall event. AM870, The Answer, the Reagan Gold Group presenting Town Hall 2026, our conservative forum. It's Saturday, September 26th at the Ambassador Auditorium in Pasadena. And this year we are featuring our headliners, Nick Shirley, investigative independent journalist who has California Democrats running scared, and comedian and I would say iconic figure, especially here in Southern California, Adam Carolla. 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Now, Spencer Pratt is not done saving L.A. At least that's what he said. He has acknowledged, and I don't know if he actually conceded the mayor's race, and I'm glad he didn't, because truly what we saw happen was illegal stealing of the election. We all know what they did. Nithia Raman's campaign and Karen Bass's campaign. Something happened. I'm going to say primarily with Nithia's campaign. Something happened where signatures were collected, everything was dumped in to a box on election day, and lo and behold, it was enough to beat Spencer Pratt, even though he was up on her at one point by 40,000 plus votes. Something happened. You can say it smells funny. I think it does. But Spencer Pratt says he is not done saving Los Angeles. And he made he didn't even make a threat. He said that there's evidence coming, information coming. And I wanted you to take a listen to a video that he had released this weekend. Listen in.
2: Now that the campaign portion of my mission to save Los Angeles is coming to a close and I'm moving on to the next, more interesting phase, listen, I've spent a lot of time slaying everybody. I've ridiculed everyone on the roster. And I just want to say from the bottom of my heart, I'd like to take the chance to apologize
4: to absolutely nobody.
2: You think you can get rid of me that easily? I know a lot of dim-witted jerks thought I was in this for a grift, that I was going to roll up and leave town if I didn't get into City Hall.
5: It's just not fair.
2: Hey, morons, I didn't get in this for political power. I got in this to expose this corrupt machine, and nothing has changed. You enjoy your worthless meetings in City Hall.
6: Nithia, you have all this information. You're running for mayor. Show what you're really about or get the out of the race.
2: I'm going to be lighting you up every single day, and now I don't have to worry about offending CNN viewers. I don't have a campaign laws hamstringing me now. It's war.
3: All right, a little more.
2: It's 0 hour for Los Angeles. Angelenos are now stuck with two morons responsible for all their problems, and they have to choose between dumb and dumber.
7: Hey.
2: That's not a choice. That's the machine protecting the machine. And now every problem that plagues Los Angeles because of these two corrupt communists is going to accelerate, and the city will tumble headlong into the abyss. You have no idea how many major developers, hoteliers, business owners, entrepreneurs have been texting me saying they're packing up and leaving town. More of your favorite restaurants will be shuttering. That means less tax revenue. That means the city has to cut services, more potholes, less firefighters, less police patrols, more criminals, more drug addicts terrorizing your communities.
7: And we haven't ended it.
2: You have no idea how bad things are about to get for this city. Look at this place already. Weeds growing from every crack and crevice, graffiti over every square inch of public space, garbage, drugs, feces, burned up dogs, burned down towns, abandoned storefronts. This city is a mess, and you're about to reward the arsonists who torched the place with 4 more years of destruction?
3: He's right about that. I mean, what is wrong, Los Angeles? And that's why you think something is going on, because there is no way that Karen Bass deserves another term based on what we have seen. And there is no way that Nithia Raman, if you look at her district on the city council, deserves any promotion. These two, and you could say that Spencer has no experience, but I'd say I'd rather have the inexperienced guy than business as usual, wouldn't you? 855-785-8255. Let's finish up this message from Spencer Pratt.
1: I know he's very bitter.
2: My goal hasn't changed. I've been laser focused on stopping these commie animals, and I will stop them. If you think we uncovered a lot of fraud and evil in the campaign, just wait. We have some recordings of one of your exalted candidates doing and saying something that would make her resign in shame. I was saving it for the general election. Go ahead and pick your demon, certify your choice, and then you get to see it. So Karen, Nithia, ask yourself, is it possible that one of your employees may have a recording of you doing or saying something that would force you to resign in disgrace? Hope you sleep well at night over the next 5 months, because you know who hasn't slept well at all for the last 17 months? My mom. All my neighbors in the Palisades. All the moms who worry about their kids walking past drug addicts in front of their schools. All the business owners getting crushed in the LA economy, worried that they can't stay in business and feed their kids. Angelenos have been struggling for years now, all while corrupt politicians and fraudulent NGOs profit off the misery and fleece us for the tax dollars. Well, now we're flipping the script. I want all of you awake at night sweating and worried about 5 a.m. when the FBI blazers bust in the door, breaking open your office, because I assure you, they're coming.
3: All right, there you have it. That was Spencer Pratt's promise to Nithya Raman and Karen Bass that he is not done and that he will now be able to speak without offending the listeners at CNN. Maybe now's the time to reach out, Dan. Maybe now he's ready for conservative talk radio. Maybe that's it. 855-785-8255. Now, one of the things that we learned from Spencer Pratt when he made this announcement is that his campaign headquarters, apparently there was a fire that broke out there. Enough fire that follows this guy around. They say that investigators, authorities are looking at a fire that broke out at Spencer Pratt's campaign office in Pacific Palisades. It happened on Thursday, just before 6 p.m. Crews responding to Palisades Drive. A photojournalist with the Palisadian Post captured videos of firefighters on the roof. The Los Angeles Fire Department says that there was light smoke in the building. It took them about an hour to knock down the fire. Arson units responded to the scene. Cause of the fire, we don't know. But in social media, as you just heard, Pratt claimed that this could have been the work of arsonists. He also this week said that he's going to be joining Karen Bass's brother, which is true, in a lawsuit against the city. He said, I'm proud to be teaming up with Karen Bass's brother in suing his sister for her reckless negligence that led to the destruction of our homes. I hope their Thanksgiving dinner isn't too ox. I know ours hasn't been the same since last year. Interesting. 855-785-8255. He said, throughout his campaign, CNN people called me cruel and unhinged. Now, after they helped secure the election for two dorks responsible for all the problems, CNN is now echoing my campaign talking points as gospel. And what he's referencing is Fareed Zakaria, who came out this weekend with an editorial about how awful Los Angeles is. Weird. And maybe we can find some of this, Dan, because it is interesting to hear Fareed talk about what he thinks is wrong with L.A. and how inexcusable it is that we have such a rich state, that we have so many people trying to lead the state. And he said that it is a failing model of governance. An interesting editorial from someone over at CNN, including Fareed Zakaria, who maybe before the election wouldn't have come out with this piece, but now it's safe since you have two Democrats in the race for mayor. Perfectly timed, perhaps. 855-785-8255. Dan, just let me know when you have that and you can give me a thumbs up. We'll play it maybe when we come back. Rosie in Woodland Hills. Hey, Rosie, good morning.
4: Good morning, Jan. I have several things to talk about. First of all, I want to thank Trump for what he's doing and what he's done. He is a brilliant man.
3: Mm-hmm.
4: And, of course, we can't believe anything the Iranians say. And when they go against whatever they've signed for, he can just bomb the hell out of them. But the Iranians want to kill us. They really and truly want to kill us. That's all I heard every day that I was there.
3: Mm-hmm.
4: And we've seen their track record. But we also have the Democrats who've given them money to help them kill us and take away women's rights.
3: And yeah, I mean, they're definitely, for all these Democrats who seem to be like rooting for Iran, certainly don't do it if you're a fan of women or gay people, because they don't have use for either one.
4: Exactly. Also, Spencer Pratt. I'm voting for Spencer Pratt, and everybody else should. Everybody that voted for him before should vote for him again. And we need more people to stand up for the rights, because we are not going to have anything here. I've lived long enough. It was incredible here. MacArthur Park, it was nice once where you went in the boat ride and you got your little ticket punched. And it was wonderful and it was beautiful and it was clean and the schools were wonderful. And now they're crime. The schools only care about the sex changes. And it's awful. They're dirty, filthy, like some world, third world country.
3: Yeah.
4: And you know, we have the athletes that are in Tijuana. Well, my husband wouldn't take me to Tijuana because it was too dangerous. I have to laugh about that with the Iranians there, but he could take me to Iran.
3: Yeah.
4: But anyway, we need to stand up, right, and do the right thing. But they kill their athletes, too. We have to remember that. They kill everybody they can, which is just so awful. It's going to be 48 years, August 30th, that the Iranians have kept this up. 48 years ago that Carter sold out the Shah, that we have been giving the money. People, stand up. All those that didn't vote, I'm ashamed of you. It's disgusting. This is the greatest country that ever was. We're free to say what we want. We're free to go where we want. We have food. We have air conditioning. We have homes. And yet you can't get your butt off the couch and vote. It's disgusting.
3: Yeah, I agree with you. And anybody who complains about it, all these Republicans who stayed home, who are they? I don't know. I don't know how you stay home, Rozzy. Thanks so much for the phone call. 855-785-8255. As we continue, we'll be joined by our friend, candidate for sheriff and former L.A. County Sheriff, Alex Villanueva. He'll be here next as your Monday Morning Answer continues at 7:15.
5: Stuck in traffic? We've got the answer.
8: Good morning. We start in Corona. An accident right shoulder, 91 westbound at the 71. A 23-minute delay. Stop traffic from the 15. In Moreno Valley, an accident cleared. That's good news. 60 westbound before Frederick Street. 2-minute delay. Slow traffic from Paris Boulevard. Mira Loma, disabled vehicle. Center divider 60 westbound at Anawanda Avenue. Chino Hills, some debris. Middle lane blocked. It's a tire tread. 71 northbound before Grand Avenue. And that's traffic on the answer.
5: The answer. Breaking news.
8: President Trump announced Sunday that the United States had reached an agreement with Iran, marking a significant development in the ongoing diplomatic efforts. Tammy Trujillo has the latest.
9: In a post on Truth Social, Trump declared the removal of the U.S. naval blockade on Iran, allowing the Strait of Hormuz to reopen. The agreement is set to be formally signed on Friday in Switzerland, according to Pakistani Prime Minister Shahbaz Sharif, who played a key role in mediating the deal. The signing ceremony will be attended by Vice President J.D. Vance, with President Trump potentially joining. The deal will initiate a 60-day period for further negotiations on Iran's nuclear program, including discussions on enriched uranium stockpiles. I'm Tammy Trujillo.
8: An investigation continues into a fire at the campaign office of former Los Angeles mayoral candidate Spencer Pratt. Flames broke out at the building in Pacific Palisades last Thursday night. Pratt has since taken to social media to claim that arsonists are responsible for the blaze, though fire officials have yet to confirm that. Several arrests have been made in Hermosa Beach during World Cup festivities. Now here's National Weather Service meteorologist Robbie Monroe with your answer weather forecast.
10: We'll see the marine layer continue to modulate temperatures at the coast with highs only in the 70s to near 80, but it'll be warmer further inland with highs in the 80s to 90s. We'll continue to see that large surf at the coast with dangerous rift currents.
8: 68 San Bernardino, 68 Riverside. Larry Marino on the answer with breaking news and talk you can trust. The United States has the best military in the world. U.S. Central Command says an F/A Super Hornet from the USS Abraham Lincoln, based out of San Diego, used a precision munition to stop an oil tanker that attempted to enter an Iranian port. Authorities say the jet disabled the tanker by hitting its engineering and steering spaces. These brave men and women serving overseas are protecting our U.S. interests in the Gulf. Won't you say thank you for Father's Day and 4th of July? Well, we know that our brave men and women face risks overseas every single day. We know they're willing to put their lives on the line to protect our interests. The least we can do is to say thank you. Troopathon is ready to go with care packs packed full of all sorts of goodies and treats, but we can't send any without your help. 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

0: stockpiles. The CDC has issued a food safety alert regarding a multi-state outbreak of infant botulism tied to a recalled powdered formula. Here's Tammy Trujillo with more.
1: A total of 3 infants with infant botulism so far have been reported in the outbreak from 3 states, California, Pennsylvania, and Washington. The infants range in age from 2 to 5 months old, and all 3 consumed NARA Organics whole milk organic infant formula, which was recalled Saturday by NARA Organics. All 3 infants were hospitalized and treated with Baby Big, the FDA-approved treatment for infant botulism. No deaths have been reported.
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2: We'll see the marine layer continue to modulate temperatures at the coast with highs only in the 70s to near 80, but it'll be warmer further inland with highs in the 80s to 90s. We'll continue to see that large surf at the coast with dangerous rip currents.
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0: listening to that on radio. If you have a chance, and I just posted it up on my Instagram, Jennifer Horn Radio, if you want to see the full Zac Brown video, it's in my stories. Jennifer Horn Radio will post it up as well at This Is TMA. Absolutely incredible.
1: Are you proud to be an American?
0: You, yes. It was a good one. All right. So now let's talk about Iran, because that is going to be the big thing, right? We've got this Iran deal, the momentum behind it, President Trump heading into the G7. Vice President J.D. Vance, who will be on Hannity tonight, has announced the peace deal, and he did it over the weekend. Listen in. This is J.D. Vance.
2: First of all, I think it's a big moment for the United States of America. Thanks, of course, to the president's leadership and the hard work of the entire team. Three things that I think are important for the American people just to appreciate about what this deal does for all of us as Americans. Number one, this is the immediate opening of the Straits of Hormuz and, of course, the lifting of the naval blockade that we've had on Iran along with it. The number two thing that it means is that Iran will never have a nuclear weapon, and not just pursue a nuclear weapon, but procure or try to buy a nuclear weapon as well. That's built into this agreement. And then the third thing is, and this only happens, to be clear, if Iran delivers on their promise. And so there's an approach here where we verify and where there are real benefits so long as Iran meets their end of the obligation. But if the Iranians comply with his deal, it is going to fundamentally transform the Middle East for the next 50 years. It's going to end the war. It's going to make the Middle East more investable.
0: All right, a little bit more from J.D. Vance.
2: You've heard about the constant chaos of the region. What the president has done is created the real space to transform that region, cooperation between the Gulf Arab allies and the Israelis, and now hopefully a new era with the Iranians. Again, we're going to verify and ensure that they're meeting their end of the bargain. But this is just a great thing for the American people. I know that they've suffered from high gas prices. The president has certainly been very concerned about that fact. But what we're going to be able to do is drive down the cost of energy, not just now, but for the long term, and create a real engine of prosperity in the Middle East where Americans benefit from those lower energy prices, lower gas prices, and we don't have the same risk of chaos that we've had for the last generation. That's big, big wins for the American people. I know that this has been a hard time for a lot of Americans, but we've achieved something great for them. My primary message to the American people is thank you. Because of your patience, I think that we solved the problem that has plagued this country again for well before I was even born, which is a terrorist supporting Iran that was pursuing a nuclear weapon. We are now at a place here where we can say with confidence they're not going to get a nuclear weapon.
0: Now, a lot of people are saying that this deal, and by the way, we will have in the next hour what Obama said about this over the weekend. Of course, you can imagine he wasn't thrilled. He said that this was just what he had done and, you know, yada, yada, yada. We'll get to that. But Trey Yinks, who's a reporter for Fox News, who has really done a great job covering this war in the Middle East, talked about the differences between the JCPOA under Obama and this new deal, which, again, we're just learning about from President Trump. Listen in.
3: During the Obama administration, it allowed Iran to continue enriching uranium. And the way that uranium is enriched, the uranium ore is actually extracted from the ground, and then through a chemical process, it turns into yellow cake. And then another chemical process, it turns into hexafluoride gas. And they spin that gas very rapidly in advanced centrifuges. And ultimately, the heavier particles go to the outside and the lighter ones stay in the middle. And this is repeated over and over again until you get to a higher purity of enriched uranium. And to take enriched uranium from, let's say, 5 to 10% to 20%, ultimately to 60% and eventually 90%, which is weapons-grade material, can be a matter of weeks, if not days. And so allowing the Iranians to keep advanced centrifuges and then enrich uranium, eventually closer to weapons-grade material, set them on a path toward a weapon, because that is a process that is needed to create a nuclear weapon, even if they weren't doing it at that moment. This agreement does not allow the Iranians, according to this senior administration official, to keep any of their enriched material.
0: All right. So the difference is laid out there by Trey Yinks, who is on the ground in, I believe he's in Israel today, looking at all of this. Now, we're going to hear more from President Trump as he arrives for the G7 with the momentum of this deal behind him. What will he have to say to the other leaders in Europe? 855-785-8255. As we continue, we'll be joined by Congressman Jay Obernolte. He's next as your Monday Morning Answer continues at 745.
4: Stuck in traffic? We've got the answer. Good morning. We start in Corona with an accident. Right shoulder, 91 westbound at the 71. A 24-minute delay. Stop traffic from the 15. It is a hit and run. Mira Loma, disabled vehicle. Center divider 60 westbound at Etiwanda. Claremont got an accident. Right shoulder, 210 westbound before baseline. 2-minute delay. Slow traffic from Mountain Avenue. And in Temescal Valley, accident. Center divider 50 northbound before Temescal Canyon Road. That's traffic on the answer.
5: 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Breaking news.
4: Police are searching for a group of thieves who hit a Redondo Beach hardware store twice in a matter of hours. Security video captured both break-ins at South Bay Hardware, which took place early Friday morning, then again early Saturday morning. The burglars were able to force their way inside the first time and steal power tools, batteries, and cash. The owners were able to restock later in the day and up their security protocols, but the thieves came back Saturday morning and were able to make off with more merchandise. Californians apparently have a lot of credit card debt. More from Jason Nathanson.
6: California, seven of the top 10 cities in the U.S. when it comes to the amount households owe on their cards. That from a report this week by Wallet Hub. Santa Clarita's number one with an average balance of over 23 grand. Chula Vista's in second place. Rancho Cucamonga's fifth. Fontana, Oxnard, Moreno Valley, and Santa Ana also make the top 10. Wallet Hub says Santa Clarita was also number one for paying off the most debt during the first quarter of 2026, meaning people there have big credit card limits and can afford to spend a lot. I'm Jason Nathanson.
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7: We'll see the marine layer continue to modulate temperatures at the coast with highs only in the 70s to near 80, but it'll be warmer further inland with highs in the 80s to 90s. We'll continue to see that large surf at the coast with dangerous rip currents.
4: Right now, 68 in San Bernardino, 68 as well in Riverside. Larry Marino on the answer with breaking news and talk you can trust. When it comes to our troops and helping to send care packs, I know our answer listeners get it. They understand the risks that they take. In fact, a story out of recent headlines, it says a U.S. military helicopter flying over the Strait of Hormuz went down Monday, but the two pilots on board are fine. President Trump said it was unclear why the aircraft went down over the major shipping waterway, which has been a point of contention between the United States and Iran during their ongoing war. Well, we know that our brave men and women face risks overseas every single day. We know they're willing to put their lives on the line to protect our interests. The least we can do is to say thank you. 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
1: What is your department, what is DHS going to do with voter information?
2: Well, we're going to make sure that our Constitution is upheld, meaning that only citizens of the United States are voting. That's the most important thing we can do to protect the integrity of our election, our federal election cycle, is the most important thing we can do for America. It's what saves America, which is why the SAVE Act is so vitally important. What we want to make sure is that every vote actually counts, that we're not having games like you might see in sanctuary cities. I'm not saying they are, I'm just saying, but why wouldn't we want to make sure that it's safe?
0: The Morning Answer is on.
3: Here we are. Thanks for joining us. It is the Morning Answer. It is Monday, June 15th. Town Hall tickets are on sale right now. Guys, we announced the big headliners on Friday. Nick Shirley, who California Democrats, they don't like him. They want to ban him in our state. And Adam Carolla, all on one stage. More names coming soon, but I do want to tell you that tickets are on sale. 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Thanks to our friends over at Reagan Gold Group. Town Hall 2026, our conservative forum, September 26th in Pasadena, a brand new location at the Ambassador Auditorium. 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You heard from Trent in Hermosa Beach on the 6 o'clock. Well, in the 6 o'clock hour, said, I got mine front row. 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Okay. This is just rich. Fareed Zakaria is not a conservative. He is over at CNN. And he has decided to take on California. He diagnoses economic problems in America. And his latest column and six-minute video is going after California politicians for ruining this great state. He blasts California as, quote, a case study in how a rich society can spend more and more while producing less and less of what its ordinary citizens need. Sound familiar? He picks up many of the themes that we cover on this program, and he says that once great cities in California, from Oakland to L.A., are becoming more unlivable progressive hellholes. He notes since 2000, California's population has grown by 15%, and the number of state employees has grown, are you ready, by 50%.
4: What now?
3: Yeah, and then the state's expenditures have grown at more than 200%, from $78 billion to $248 billion. It's pure per pupil spending in public education is well above the national average, but the results are in the bottom third of all the states. He says that in 2025, California essentially failed to add any new jobs on net. Private industries outside government and government-supported healthcare actually shed jobs. The state is using public spending to paper over private sector stagnation. Nobody wants to do business here. That's the problem. So my question, and I'm happy that he did this piece, is why didn't he do it before June 2nd? Why didn't he do it before the primary? I'm sure because he'd like to ask these questions, and I'm going to give him props for doing it, but he really didn't want to mess up the flow in the California gubernatorial race or in Los Angeles's mayoral race. So let's take a listen. This is Fareed Zakaria. You tell me what you think. 855-785-8255.
5: The frustration is real and justified. California is one of the most dynamic places on the planet. It has Silicon Valley, Hollywood, world-class universities, extraordinary agriculture, ports, talent, and natural beauty. But it is a case study in how a rich society can spend more and more while producing less and less of what its ordinary citizens need. The paradox of California today is a successful economy attached to a failing model of governance. Consider the fiscal record. Since 2000, California's population has grown by roughly 15%, but the state's general expenditures have grown more than 200%, from $78 billion to about $248 billion. General spending per person has risen from about $2,300 to about $6,300. The number of state employees has grown by more than 50% by one count. Does anyone think that California government and its benefits have gotten 200% better in the last 25 years? Housing is the central failure. California has long spoken the language of compassion while building a system of exclusion. Alicia Finley writes in the Wall Street Journal that from 2021 to 2024, the LA metro area with nearly 13 million people issued only 118,000 building permits for new homes. Atlanta, with about half that population, issued 163,000. California has made it too hard, slow, and expensive to build. The result is predictable. Home prices soar, rents rise, workers commute farther, homelessness grows, young people leave. And people are leaving. Over the past 7 years, the state has lost a net 1.9 million people through domestic migration. For generations, people moved to California to pursue the future. Now many middle-class people are leaving because they can't afford one.
3: Let's stop it right there.
5: Or look at education.
3: And we'll come back. 855-785-8255. So that's Fareed Zakaria. He is doing kind of like a six-minute video along with an editorial piece about the failures of California. I think it's great because we should be talking about this. We should be trying to fix the state. Instead, California voters, Los Angeles voters, have just voted for more of the same. We have voted for Nithya Raman and Karen Bass in Los Angeles, who are more of the same. We've got Steve Hilton in the November runoff, but wouldn't it be nice if we had two Republicans or maybe even just a Democrat who wasn't more of the same, like Javier Becerra, maybe a Matt Mahan or a Villaraigosa who actually acknowledges that we have problems? Becerra thinks we don't have any. He gave Gavin Newsom an A on homelessness. So wouldn't it be refreshing if we had some change agents in this mix? Maybe had CNN done this before Election Day, maybe somebody could have heard it. Maybe right now I go, well, thank you. But what are we supposed to do with this? 855-785-8255. Here's a little bit more.
5: Or look at education. For years, California schools had a plausible excuse. They were underfunded. Total spending on education through 12th grade has more than doubled since the early 2010s. And per pupil spending by 2023 was well above the national average. Yet the results remain dismal. In the 2024 Nation's report card, California was 43rd in fourth grade math, 39th in fourth grade reading, 36th in eighth grade math, and 38th in eighth grade reading. Homelessness tells the same story in a more painful register. A 2024 audit revealed California had spent $24 billion on the problem over a five-year span. Yet, in 2024, California reached a record high in homelessness, almost 200,000. Homelessness did decline by about 3% from 2024 to 2025, but the state's expansive, expensive, and elaborate homelessness aid complex has not proven to solve homelessness in any significant way. California's headline prosperity, generated in good part by a few industries like high tech, masks weaknesses underneath. Job creation has been sluggish. In 2025, California essentially failed to add any new jobs on net.
3: All right, so you get this here. This was, we won't give you the whole 6 minutes. I've retweeted it out at Jennifer Horn. If you're interested in checking out the whole video, look, he makes all the sense in the world. His column makes all the sense in the world. But what about the timing? If you wanted this to come out to actually affect change, isn't this a pre-election piece, not a post-election piece? I mean, maybe. Maybe you put this out for November, but, you know, just the timing of this is strange. I agree with them. I'm glad somebody is brave enough to call out the ridiculousness in California. 855-785-8255. We don't want to crack down on fraud. We simply just want more of the same. And maybe that's because Democrats are telling us that's what we want. That's what they're enabling with voter fraud, some of these things that just kind of smell funny. Rob Bonta, the attorney general, by the way, has come out over the weekend to address claims that there was some voter fraud. And listen in.
4: Every count, recount, hand count, court case, and audit has shown time and time again, not just in California, but throughout this country, that there is no widespread voter fraud. It is only a figment of the imagination of Trump and others who follow that conspiracy theory.
3: A figment of our imagination. All right. So, guys, what do you think? Bill Assaley wrote back and said, I'm glad you're acknowledging voter fraud exists in California. He said, there's never been an audit of California's voter rolls to determine how widespread the fraud is. Let's settle this debate once and for all by, hey, allowing the federal audit that Bill Assaley and Harmeet Dhillon have been seeking for over a year. The public deserves to have confidence in their election systems. That's right. So if there's no fraud, turn it over, buddy. Let's go. Come on, Bonta. If there is no fraud, let's see it. How do you know? Obviously, you've investigated, so turn it over. You know there's nothing there. 855-785-8255. Guys, President Trump is in Geneva for the G7 today, and he goes with the momentum of a deal, a framework deal with Iran. What do you think of this negotiation? What do you think of what we've heard so far? 855-785-8255. We'll hear from one past president who has a lot to say about this deal here in just moments. As your Monday Morning Answer continues, it's 8:15.
6: 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We've got the answer.
7: Good morning. We start out near March Air Reserve Base with an accident. Left lane block 215 northbound before Ramona Expressway. A 20-minute delay. It's a sedan versus a Tesla SUV. Tow is on the way. Chino got an accident, left lane block 60 eastbound before Central Avenue. Slow traffic from Reservoir Street, a 3-minute delay. Ontario got an accident cleared, 60 westbound on ramp from Haven Avenue. Slow traffic from Milliken. And that is traffic on The Answer.
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7: New details about the deadly Southern California wildfires are fueling debate, with conservatives arguing the narrative around the disaster may have been wrong from the start. Correspondent Ron Taylor reports.
8: Conservative commentators say the fires that killed more than a dozen people and destroyed thousands of homes in Malibu and Pacific Palisades were not simply a natural disaster tied to so-called climate change. Instead, they point to a federal case in Los Angeles involving a suspect accused of deliberately setting the blaze. Prosecutors allege the individual targeted wealthy communities out of resentment. The case is still playing out in court, but conservatives argue it highlights the dangers of rushing to political conclusions before all the facts are known. Ron Taylor reporting.
7: A new poll suggests some voters want Kamala Harris to run for president, not Governor Gavin Newsom.
9: The latest Center Square Voters Voice poll says that the former vice president received about 30% support from the over 1,200 people surveyed. The poll says Harris did especially well with younger voters. Governor Gavin Newsom only received 14% support. I'm Jason Campidonia.
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10: We'll see the marine layer continue to modulate temperatures at the coast, with highs only in the 70s to near 80, but it'll be warmer further inland with highs in the 80s to 90s. We'll continue to see that large surf at the coast with dangerous rift currents.
7: 71, San Bernardino and Riverside, Larry Marino in the Answer Newsroom. Our troops are far from home. 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

0: clean out the Strait of Hormuz. The United States, they need to do this. And in the process, maybe send the 82nd Airborne in and liberate places like Bandar Abbas, which is about 500,000 people living right in the Strait of Hormuz. We'd be greeted like the French greeted the GIs coming in World War II. Anywhere we go to Tehran, we would be greeted by the Persian people as liberators, and they would be very happy to cooperate with us in any way we wanted, and then we could start helping rebuild Iran.
1: The question is, how do you take out the IRGC and the Ayatollah? Because that seems to be, those are your holdouts, depending on what position the Ayatollah is in, but the IRGC tends to be those ideologues. How do you get them out without hurting the people is the question, Eric. Thanks so much for
0: Go ahead. They don't have to bomb the people. They're about 150,000 IRGC members, roughly. Mm-hmm. You attack them. You know, the Iranians, people, the Persians, they're not going to go cluster around these idiots. They're going to point out where they are. You know, just clear out and they'll get the hell out of the way. And they'll wait for us to take out the IRGC. That's the only thing that's ever going to work.
1: Eric, thanks so much for the phone call. Appreciate it. 855-785-8255. What do you think of Eric's point there? The IRGC, does it have to go in order to have peace? 855-785-8255. As we continue, more fraud crackdown by Dr. Oz and Bill Asaley. As your Monday Morning Answer continues, it's 8:30.
2: Stuck in traffic? We've got the answer.
3: Good morning. We start near March Air Reserve Base with an accident. Left lane blocked, 215 northbound before Ramona Expressway. Stop and go traffic from Nuevo Road. It's a sedan versus a Tesla. Colton got an accident right shoulder, 10 westbound before Pepper Avenue. It's a hit and run. Chino got an accident. Left lane blocked, 60 eastbound before Central. A 6-minute delay there. 3-vehicle crash. And Corona accident cleared. 91 westbound before Green River Road. A 23-minute delay. That's traffic on the answer.
2: 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Breaking news.
3: Warnings about dangerous beach conditions continue for the next couple of days. More from Jason Nathanson.
4: From Santa Barbara to San Diego in the south and Marin down to Monterey in the north,
5: you'll have a lot of, like, very calm ocean conditions. All of a sudden, that one big wave that sweeps you off your feet.
4: Those sneaker waves, says meteorologist Brayden Murdoch with the National Weather Service, which is also warning about rip tides and king tides, which can lead to flooding.
5: A little bit more amplified for our friends in San Diego and in L.A. I think some areas were getting above 10-foot swells from it.
4: Warnings in place in Orange and San Diego County through Friday, up north through Wednesday morning. I'm Jason Nathanson.
3: A teen is dead after being fatally shot outside a Chick-fil-A in Cerritos. An official with the L.A. County Sheriff's Office says there was a fight with the suspect yesterday who then took off after the shooting. The victim was sent to the hospital where he later died. To submit tips, call the Homicide Bureau. A hiker is recovering after falling nearly 50 feet yesterday near Griffith Park. A fire representative says they used the capture rescue, where the helicopter lowers a rescuer into a steep area and then hoists the victim to safety. Now here's National Weather Service meteorologist Robbie Monroe with your answer weather forecast.
6: We'll see the marine layer continue to modulate temperatures at the coast, with highs only in the 70s to near 80, but it'll be warmer further inland with highs in the 80s to 90s. We'll continue to see that large surf at the coast with dangerous rift currents.
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0: 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It's the Morning Answer with Jennifer Horn.
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2: I pledge allegiance to the flag
3: of the United States of America
2: and to the republic for which it stands,
0: one nation,
3: under God,
2: indivisible, with liberty and justice for all.
4: All right, guys, you know what that means. The Pledge of Allegiance means it's time to pledge our allegiance to gold, silver, precious metals, and how they can help you protect your wealth. And we do that with my friend Alex Abkarian. He is with Allegiance Gold. And before we jump into anything formal, first, good morning, Alex. You took me to the most amazing dinner last week. Things have been so crazy. I've been meaning to write you a really nice thank you because it was so much fun. But how much fun did we have just hanging out, chatting, eating delicious food? Thank you for that. That was so much fun.
5: Oh, it was so natural. It was just you, me, and my business partner, Mark. I can't believe we were chatting till about 10 o'clock. They have to shut down the restaurant or else we were going to stay there another hour.
4: I swear, I think we did shut down the restaurant. We had such a good time. I mean, they were like looking at us like, okay, guys, okay. We know you love each other. Okay. No, we had a great time. I think we solved all of the world's problems in our dinner. So you know what? Just watch out, world, because Mark, Alex, and Jen are coming for you.
5: There you go.
4: All right. Let's.
5: Coming for. Oh, go ahead.
4: Oh, no, you.
5: Well, I was just going to say, speaking of coming to you, we talked about how we think that there was going to be some sort of a deal. We were forecasting maybe by July 4th.
4: Yep.
5: And here we have our president just pulled a rabbit out of the hat, so to speak. You know, Jennifer, one of the things that's been happening, we get a lot of callers saying, hey, what do I need to get started? Mm-hmm. We want to make it very interesting for this week.
4: Ooh, okay.
5: Because we love our president. We're giving away 80 silver American Eagle with any qualified purchase. And
4: that's
5: by the way,
4: awesome for his 80th birthday.
5: That's right. That's right. We were originally going to do 50. We figured, why not go big or go home? So the idea is very simple. You can start as low as $2,000. Because mm-hmm. Here's what President Trump said. And I know the left is eating this up. When President Trump said, I love inflation at 4.2,
4: yeah.
5: He said, because as soon as the war ends, as soon as the price of oil drops, you're going to see that number is going to drop. And gold, as a matter of fact, and silver are responding to that. So gold is up to $4,300, about $130 today. And we want people to take advantage of this celebratory event. We don't do it as low as $2,000, but we want to eliminate any excuse. With even starting at $2,000, you're going to qualify for at least an ounce of silver American Eagle. Why not continue the celebration of President Trump?
4: Yeah.
5: And hopefully, maybe in 10 years, we'll do 90 coins, and in 20 years, we'll do 100 coins.
4: I think that's fantastic. All right, so what a great offer from Allegiance Gold. So if you've been thinking about it now with your qualified order, you can get up to 80 silver coins. That's pretty darn good, Alex. All you have to do is call 844-790-9191, 844-790-9191, and you can always check out the website as well, protectwithjen.com, protectwithjen.com. Before I let you go, though, Alex, because that's a great offer, and we'll give it to him one more time. When we were at dinner, you were talking about Lebanon, because this is where you still have family and friends in this area. And we were talking with your business partner about how some of these attacks are actually impacting Christians in the area, too. It's really interesting that this Iran deal almost fell apart because Israel continued to bomb into Lebanon. The president of Lebanon says, hey, guys, like, don't make me, you know, Iran doesn't speak for us, but we do want the bombing to stop. Can you give us a little insight? I thought that was so interesting. It's something not reported by the media.
5: Yeah, and it's important for people to understand that Lebanon is the only Christian Arab country.
4: Mm-hmm.
5: Yes, Hezbollah has a hand in the south, and they control it because Lebanon doesn't have a military. By the way, the U.S. government has one of the largest embassies currently in the world. They just built it out in Lebanon. So I know that President Trump cares about the Christians in the region, and he cares about Lebanon's Christians specifically, mm-hmm. because in the last 40 years a lot of the Christians have left Lebanon, and what has happened is they used to be the majority, now they're the minority. So the fact that this deal is coming, It's a relief. Peace is important for that region. A lot of families are going to be able to continue their life.
4: Yeah.
5: And it's important for people to understand that there are a lot of Christians that have also been indirectly impacted, because all the people that were moving from the south, they're coming to the middle part of Lebanon. See, North Lebanon has Sunnis. South Lebanon has Shias. Christian used to be in the middle.
4: Mm-hmm.
5: So they're being squeezed little by little. And the fact that we're making a great progress, I think President Trump is communicating, like I said, that the Christians are important in that region.
4: Well, I just thought that was really interesting information, and always great to chat with you. Give people that offer one more time, Alex, because this is a big one for President Trump's birthday, Flag Day, the Summer of America 250. Nothing more American than gold and silver to protect yourself and your family with precious metals.
5: Well, we're giving away 81-ounce silver American Eagle, 99.9%. This is a way for us to celebrate President Trump's birthday, no matter the amount that you're going to start. You can start as low as $2,000 and still qualify for a portion of that offer. So act now, because this is only going to last while supplies last. And I have a very good feeling that by the end of the day, this 80 silver coins is going to be out.
4: It's a deal. Thanks so much for sharing that with our listeners. Alex Evkarian, always great chatting with you. 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They're fantastic. They are transparent. And gosh, this is a company definitely with integrity. 844-790-9191. 844-790-9191. Alex Evkarian, thank you so much. You have a great week, my friend.
5: You too. Take care.
4: Thanks. All right. 855-785-8255. Your comments on this Iran deal, the framework in the making. Let's see. Let's go to Ted in Los Angeles. Hi, Ted.
6: Good morning, Jennifer. Ted, City of Angels, Los Angeles. Just wanted to comment, on what Obama said. And Mr. Bomber, who has bombed so many people in the Middle East. I mean, what a... And how can it be considered bullying bullies, people
4: yeah.
6: that are terrorists? How could you say that? And if you look at footage, you look at the dock workers, they look like they're Hollywood people, because they took all the good looking Persian people and they enslaved them. Basically, what Islam is they couldn't get a wife because they had no game. So they basically took over people. That's how Islam was created, and with their concubines and forcing women. And look at all the leaders of Islam. Are they attractive? Not one of them. They're homely people. And look at Osama bin Laden's little nephew that's the governor of New York. I mean, look at him. Put a long beard on him. Who would he look like? I mean, if they're just disgusting people. I've seen Persian women that are drop dead gorgeous. And these people that are in charge are not Persian people. They're terrorists. They don't belong there. They need to be extracted. And it'd be real easy to find them. Just find the ugly people.
4: Oh,
6: you
4: boy.
6: Get rid of those, man.
4: Oh, boy.
6: It's just truthful, but, I just...
4: Ted, I love your foreign policy. Just rid the world of ugly. All right.
6: Oh.
4: That's what we're going to do. Thanks so much for the phone call. 855-785-8255. Orly in Laguna Niguel. Hi, Orly.
7: Hi. Thank you for giving me an opportunity to speak. Firstly, I wanted to say that, we have to be vigilant on this agreement, because Iran went back on its word so many times.
4: Yeah.
7: And I do understand President Trump's predicament. He needs to lower the gasoline prices before the primary elections. It's very important for him to keep at least the Senate and hopefully the House as well. I get it. But I do believe that after the primaries, President Trump has to be extremely vigilant to see if Iran abides by the agreement, and not just Iran, Hezbollah. I think there should be an agreement where those Hezbollah fighters who are shelling Israel, military consultant Jack Keane, General Jack Keane, stated there were 2,500 drone and missile attacks from Lebanon into Israel. So Israel has no other choice but to respond. Imagine if there would have been 2,500 missile attacks into California.
4: Yeah.
7: Do you think we would be sitting on our hands? We have to respond. So I think there should be an agreement with Lebanon where those people are deported to Iran. They are Iran's clients. They are Iran's puppets. And if they continue shelling Israel in violation of the agreement, they should be deported to Iran. Let them have their friends there. That's very important. And there is one other thing I wanted to mention. Mm-hmm. I'm also an attorney, and I actually brought a very important legal action. I'm awaiting a decision by federal judge, Judge Stephen Wilson in Los Angeles. And what's happening with the elections, what's even more important than SAFE Act is census, U.S. census. Do you know that for most of the U.S. history, we had a citizenship question in the census? Are you a U.S. citizen? Mm-hmm. Barack Obama removed this question. President Trump tried to reinstate it in the first term, but at the time, the Supreme Court Chief Judge John Roberts stated that the reasoning that Trump used and Secretary of Commerce at the time used was not sufficient, saying that Voting Rights Act was not the right reasoning. So now I brought a case with the right reasoning. I'm saying, and the case is Defend Our Freedoms Foundation against Howard Lutnick, who is the Secretary of Commerce in charge of the census, so he has to be the defendant. And I'm saying that members of Defend Our Freedoms Foundation who reside, for example, in red states don't have the same political power as residents of California, because in California, on the backs of the illegals, we have millions of illegals. There are many more districts. The moment you reinsert the citizenship question and remove people who are not citizens from the census, you would see California and New York and other sanctuary states losing dozens and dozens of districts. Simply for that reason alone, and the balance of power in the House of Representatives will change and will be in favor of the Republicans for years to come, because Republicans will gain dozens of districts for that reason. So I hope the listeners,
4: thank you so much, Orly. Thank you for that information. 855-785-8255. As we continue, we will talk more about President Trump. He is going to be meeting with leaders and right now actually meeting with Emmanuel Macron. We'll bring you up to speed on that from the G7 as your Monday Morning Answer continues. It's 847.
8: Stuck in traffic? We've got the answer.
9: Good morning. We start near March Air Reserve Base with an accident. Left lane blocked. 215 northbound before Ramona Expressway, a 12-minute delay. Colton got an accident right shoulder, 10 westbound before Pepper Avenue. Chino, an accident right shoulder, 60 eastbound before Central. Slow traffic from Reservoir Street, three vehicles moved to the right shoulder. Ontario got an accident right shoulder, 60 eastbound before Milliken. Corona, accident cleared, 91 westbound before Green River Road. That's traffic on The Answer.
8: 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Breaking news.
9: The Department of Justice has identified 15,500 pedophiles, rapists, smugglers, and traffickers that former President Joe Biden and the Democrats let walk right into the U.S. through our wide-open southern border and abuse thousands of innocent children.
10: The Department of Homeland Security says many of these children report stunning sexual abuse along their journeys from foreign countries. In a stunning news conference, the head of the Department of Homeland Security, Mark Wayne Mullen, telling reporters that some of these kids report being raped 600 to 700 times. Mullen says this child trafficking nightmare, the direct result of the Biden-Harris administration, allowing the northern and southern border to be wide open for 4 years. The former Homeland Chief Alejandro Mayorkas repeatedly told reporters on camera the border is closed.
9: Los Angeles mayoral candidate Nithya Raman responds to Spencer Pratt's video where he promises to expose alleged corruption in the city.
11: It's a very, very odd turn of words.
9: In a 3-minute video released Friday, the former reality star said since he failed to advance in the primary, he's now free to speak his mind and claims to have evidence that could cause either Bass or Raman to resign. Now here's National Weather Service meteorologist Robbie Monroe with your Answer weather forecast.
12: Highs in the 70s to near 80, closer to the coast. in the 80s to 90s, further inland.
9: 71, San Bernardino and Riverside, Larry Marino in the Answer Newsroom. The United States has the best military in the world. U.S. Central Command says an F-A Super Hornet from the USS Abraham Lincoln, based out of San Diego, used a precision munition to stop an oil tanker that attempted to enter an Iranian port. Authorities say the jet disabled the tanker by hitting its engineering and steering spaces. These brave men and women serving overseas are protecting our U.S. interests in the Gulf. Won't you say thank you for Father's Day and 4th of July? Well, we know that our brave men and women face risks overseas every single day. We know they're willing to put their lives on the line to protect our interests. The least we can do is to say thank you. Troopathon is ready to go with care packs packed full of all sorts of goodies and treats, but we can't send any without your help. 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
1: The Answer. 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
2: President Trump says a deal has been reached with Iran. Correspondent Laura Winters reports.
3: President Trump taking to Truth Social, writing, "The deal with the Islamic Republic of Iran is now complete. Congratulations to all. I hereby fully authorize the toll-free opening of the Strait of Hormuz and simultaneously herewith authorize the immediate removal of the United States naval blockade. Ships of the world, start your engines, let the oil flow." And Vice President J.D. Vance telling Fox News this deal will transform the Middle East for the next 50 years. Laura Winters reporting.
2: Meanwhile, a group of Iranian Americans plan to protest Iran's World Cup game today against New Zealand at SoFi Stadium. Sharon Reardon reports.
4: They're fiercely opposed to the Islamic Republic regime and are asking FIFA to ban the team from the World Cup tournament. Nasser Sharif, president of the California Society for Democracy in Iran, tells KTLA.
5: Iran's football federation is controlled by Iran Revolutionary Guard. They're terrorist organizations. We believe that FIFA, if they believe in their own principles, they need to give a red card to the Iran's football federations.
4: On Sunday, the Iranian team landed at LAX but was forced to move their practice location to Tijuana due to visa restrictions imposed by the Trump administration. U.S. officials now say the team will be allowed to play against New Zealand tonight. I'm Sharon Reardon.
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6: Continued June-like weather with low clouds burning off mid-morning. Highs in the 70s to near 80, closer to the coast, and with 80s to 90s further inland, and continued elevated surf at the coast.
2: 76 San Bernardino, 76 Riverside, Larry Marino in the Answer Newsroom.
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16: They say hindsight's 50-50. And any of you who actually watched the UFC event yesterday, you're going to get a kick out of this tweet. This is from the Weather Channel from yesterday.

0: News. I'm Therese Crowley. President Trump arrives at the G7 in France after securing a peace deal with Iran on his 80th birthday.
1: After more than 100 days in a state of war, there is an agreement between the United States and Iran. President Trump posting on Truth Social overnight saying, quote, the great deal will bring peace and security to the whole region.
0: Fox's Trey Yanks, to be signed Friday in Geneva, but no nuclear weapons for Iran and the Strait of Hormuz open. The president posting ships are starting to move along the southern highway, which is totally safe and secure. Fox's Aisha Hosni in France.
2: This may be a little bit awkward for these G7 leaders, including Emmanuel Macron, because remember, none of these leaders supported President Trump or the U.S. in these military strikes on Iran.
0: The G7 turning to Russia's war on Ukraine. Oil prices sink and the Dow hits a new high. 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
3: Convincing somebody to sell their home is quite an accomplishment. And that's why Jim Buttrell would like to congratulate Gavin Newsom for once again winning the Realtor of the Year Award for 2025. 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
5: This is John Katzmatidis with the Cat's Corner. I want to get something off my chest. We have too many professional politicians. I go back to that original movie, Mr. Smith Goes to Washington. We need common sense business people that go to Washington and they want to do the right job for everybody. We don't need professional politicians that go to Washington and are on the payroll of every lobbyist in Washington. That turns my stomach. And I live in New York State. I see what's happening in New York State. I see what's happening in California. I see what's happening in Illinois and these blue states. And I was a Bill Clinton Democrat and still good friends with President Clinton. Common sense, wanting to do the right thing for all Americans. And I think that is important. Let's vote for common sense. Not the smile, not necessarily the good-looking politician, not necessarily the person that's trying to tell you you're going to get everything for free. Think things out. That is today's Cat's Corner. I'm John Katzmatidis.
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9: All right, it's Monday, June the 15th. Scott Jennings here on Salem, and we thank you so much for listening. We are tracking on Tuesday a couple of runoff elections in the South. Two of them coming up in Georgia for Senate and governor, and the other one comes up in Alabama. There is a runoff for the United States Senate to replace outgoing Senator Tommy Tuberville. Coach Tuberville is running for governor, likely to be the next governor of Alabama, but he has to be replaced in the United States Senate. One of the candidates who made the runoff trying to replace him is Barry Moore. Let's hear a little bit from Barry's campaign. This is what they're telling the people in Alabama in cut number three.

0: this, let me put you straight. When you come for the rest of us, we'll fight you at the gate, and you will lose, you fascist battaloo.
1: Sean, I instantly regret playing that. I wanted to play it. And then the minute I called for it, I instantly regretted it. And by the time it ended, I realized that I might need to resign from this radio show in some sort of tribute to the sacrifice of the American people for subjecting your ears to Bette Midler. But this whole thing last night was nothing but songs and ridiculousness. But there was an illuminating speech from Robert De Niro, who's been one of the most broken-brained Hollywood types since Trump came onto the scene. And I want you to listen to this, and then I'm going to tell you about some polling that came out over the weekend. Here's Robert De Niro in cut number 5.
2: I hate to say it, but loving our country is starting to sound like an abused spouse saying they love their abuser. I can't love a country that starts stupid and inhumane wars. Killing thousands of innocents and indirectly causing the deaths and suffering of millions more. I can't love a country that takes health care away from millions of people and uses that money to enrich their pals in the Trump Epstein class. I can't love a country that sends out masked militias to shoot citizens in the streets, torture our neighbors, and separate families. I can't love a country that's led by a racist, misogynist, xenophobic tyrant. And let me just say it. I can't love the country that's led by Donald Trump.
1: So the Democratic message for the 2026 midterm is, we don't love America. That's it. He laid it out. I played the whole thing for you so that you would hear their message. The message from the left is, as long as people that we don't like are allowed to win elections, we hate America. That's a heck of a thing to be running an election on. We hate America. We're only going to love America if we win every election. And you've got Bette Midler up there singing about fascism and so on. Think about what they're telling you. We can only love the country. We can only love America if America elects only our chosen candidates every single time. Now, I mean, it's not an exaggeration to say that right now, not just anecdotally from Robert De Niro, but right now, by and large, Democrats are not proud to be Americans. They hate our country. Do not take my word for it. NBC News released a poll over the weekend. The question is, how proud are you to be an American? Overall, I'll give you the full number. Overall, 56% of Americans say they are extremely or very proud to be an American. 21% say they are not very or not proud at all to be an American. 56-21. But let's break it down by party. Among Republicans, 90% of Republicans are extremely or very proud to be an American. Really good number. Democrats, 29%. Only 29% of Democrats are extremely or very proud to be American. The Democratic Party hates America. And according to Robert De Niro, it's because they lost an election. By age, perhaps even more alarming, if you're over the age of 65, 75% of you are very proud to be an American. If you're 18 to 34, only 36%. Troubling numbers, but right now the American right loves its country, and the American left, well, it thinks it's a hellhole, and they hate it. And that's their message for 2026. We'll have more after this. It's Scott Jennings on Salem.
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8: News. I'm Therese Crowley. President Trump at the G7 in France declares oil is plummeting and stocks are rocketing on the peace deal he secured with Iran.
9: And the strait is already partially opened. As you know, they're doing a little hunting for a couple of mines that they've already found. But it's essentially ships are starting to go out. Now, on Friday, it'll be completely opened.
8: Vice President Vance to sign the deal Friday in Geneva with no nuclear weapons for Iran.
10: Not just pursue a nuclear weapon, but procure or try to buy a nuclear weapon as well.
8: President Trump says now this is done. He plans to focus on ending Russia's war on Ukraine. And tells French President Macron hosting Freedom 250 and the UFC cage fight last night was one of the most incredible nights in the history of the White House. America's listening to Fox News.
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5: 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Fighting for free speech, Western civilization, and delivering common sense for the American people. 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
1: Welcome back to the show. Monday, June the 15th. Common sense for the American people. Quick check of the headlines. The UFC fight night at the White House went off without a hitch last night. No bad weather, and the mosquitoes didn't carry anybody off into the darkness, thank goodness. Pretty cool visuals if you saw any of it. President Trump was basking in the glow of all of it last night, but he had a rather quick turnaround as he boarded Air Force One at 3 a.m., to fly to Paris, France, and he's on his way to Geneva to attend the G7 summit, meeting with leaders of some of the world's biggest powers. Iran, of course, on everyone's mind after the president announced he'd reached an agreement, a memorandum of understanding, if you will, with Iran. And this morning, over there in Europe, the president has made clear what this deal means to him. Here's Cut 16.
9: Well, started, and the main thing is that Iran will not have a nuclear weapon. They fully agreed to that with strong policing powers, and they won't have a nuclear weapon, which is what it was all about, because they probably would have used it if they had it.
1: President Trump there speaking about Iran, his number one goal, keeping them from having nuclear weapons. And Vice President J.D. Vance is said to have been integral in getting this final deal in its current form. He made the rounds this morning. He's being credited with getting the players together and getting something everybody could sign off with. Let's listen to J.D. Vance talk about an interesting topic. We'd been hearing there'd been mediation going on, but now Vance says there's direct communication between the Americans and the Iranians. Cut 12.
20: The outcome is a good deal for the American people, which we have. Fundamentally, we're dealing with everybody in the Iranian system. You know, there's the IRGC, the sort of regime hardliners, the military side. There's the political leadership, and within the political leadership, you have people who are more hardline and less hardline. We expect to have a full spectrum of representatives at the negotiation on Friday. Again, we've been talking to these people, sometimes indirectly, but sometimes directly, and that's what's fundamentally changed under the president. Leadership. We are now speaking directly to the Iranian system. We have some good relationships there. So this is going to be a successful negotiation because, you know, we're not passing messages through various back channels anymore. We're actually talking to them. And when you talk to them, you figure out what's real, what's fake, what are they serious about, what are they not serious about. And the thing I'd add to that is we fundamentally have all the cards here.
1: To discuss all of this and other news of the day, our old friend from News Nation, Leland Vittert, is here. Leland, welcome back to the Scott Jennings Show. You heard the vice president. You heard the president. And, of course, you're tracking the news very closely. Is it a good idea for us to be talking directly to the Iranians? Is this memorandum of understanding worth anything, in your opinion?
21: Well, I haven't seen the memorandum of understanding, which is confounding, or perhaps telling, you might say, Scott, because if it was such a good deal and the Iranians were so misrepresenting it, I don't understand why they haven't shown it to everybody. When you have a good deal, when you win, you're more than happy to take the box score and walk around with it. I spent 4 years in the Middle East. It taught me that actions speak louder than words. If the Iranians do all these things, if they open up the Strait of Hormuz without any conditions, without charging any fees or tolls or firing on anybody, if the Iranians give up all of their nuclear material, if they stop funding foreign terrorist groups or their proxies like Hezbollah and Hamas, great. It will be the deal of the century. It may even be the deal of the millennia, because it will have changed the actions of 1400 years of Shia Islam. But teaching the Iranians not to wage holy wars, like trying to teach my black lab not to beg for bacon on Saturday morning.
1: Yeah, my view is the Iranians are, I've said this on CNN, we have to stop thinking of this as a peace deal or a, hey, we're all friends now deal, because that's not the issue here. This is a deal of subduing. They have to be subdued militarily, which I think we did, economically, which I think the blockade is doing, but also I think via their neighbors in the Middle East. And this is the key development, in my opinion. If you get all of the Arab states in the Gulf to continuously keep an eye on Iran and make them follow through on what they are signing, that will ultimately be a good thing. Politically, Leland, the president said from the beginning he wanted to forever take away their ability to have nuclear weapons. If that is the deliverable to the American people, if that's what comes of this, do you think you're going to see a turnaround in public opinion on the war itself?
21: perhaps if there's that kind of victorious moment of images of the enriched uranium leaving Iran is the kind of deliverable that would change the conversation. There's an awful lot of ifs between where we're at right now, Scott, and where you're talking about. My sources in the Middle East do not seem to think that this is capitulation by the Iranians. J.D. Vance yesterday was talking about how all wars end with surrender. He used World War II for an example. World War II ended by both the Japanese and the Germans with unconditional surrender. This is not an unconditional surrender. This is a negotiated ceasefire with agreements that both sides get things that they want, with an agreement for more negotiation about the things that the United States want and Iran doesn't want to give up. So to say that Iran has capitulated, I think, would be a very generous reading, or they have been subdued militarily would be a very generous reading of the map.
1: But you would agree that the United States military has degraded Iran's military capabilities. I mean, their air force is largely destroyed. Their navy's at the bottom of the sea. We've taken away their...
21: Yeah, to a certain point. They still had thousands of ballistic missiles. They still fired them at Israel. They still were able to shoot down a U.S. helicopter. So, yeah, their military has been degraded. But again, these are holy warriors. To them, this is a skirmish in the 1400 or 1500-year war of expansionist conquering Islam. The only way you deal with that, you don't subdue them, you destroy them completely and unequivocally. And then you destroy the roots of the Islamic Revolutionary Guard and you starve them of money over a long period of time. That part has not happened.
1: Yeah, the IRGC piece to me is the most dangerous piece here for President Trump, because whatever you sign with some elements of the political leadership, as you point out, there are going to be people there that never accept this, and those people have the ability to make your life miserable over the life of this deal, and then you're going to be left, you know, over time sort of adjudicating each of these incursions against the deal, against the peace agreement. I think this is where the partners in the region have to come in. One more question on Iran, Leland, and that has to do with Israel. Israel doesn't seem to be all that happy with this. I don't think it's frankly right to ask Israel to not defend itself if Hezbollah is firing rockets into northern Israel, which they do all the time. What are your sources in the Middle East telling you about the Israeli Netanyahu disposition about all this?
21: Well, and you're right, Scott, to point out that there may be a difference between the Israeli disposition and the Netanyahu disposition, because Netanyahu hitched his train to Trump. And that worked out very well until it would appear as though Donald Trump has thought his own political best interests, and fair to say, in his view, the best interests of the United States, he views those two things as aligned, are separate. And Trump has now completely abandoned Netanyahu. And as at least as I was reading it, there seems to be some thought that the United States is responsible, according to the Iranians, for holding Israel to certain rules of engagement in southern Lebanon against Hezbollah. As Joe Biden would say, good luck in your senior year with that. Trying to tell the Israelis what to do, especially given how Netanyahu now feels isolated, and now more importantly feels that he has to show the world that he is not subject to American dictates, that's not a good place to be.
1: As a political matter, one of the big issues that pundits have been talking about since this started is the price of gas. Gas has come down precipitously over the last month. And looking at the crude oil prices right now, we're at around $80 a barrel, just a little bit above where it was this time last summer. Last question before we break, Leland. If Trump gets gas prices down consistently below $4 a gallon, does that ease sort of the political tension over this war?
21: You know, Scott, I have many things. I am not a political pundit or analyst. I can tell you that, sure, low gas prices are part of things. I'm not sure it is enough to overcome the feelings and the sentiment of discomfort or unease that Americans have about their personal financial situation. It certainly makes a difference. But you and I both know that there will not be round-the-clock stories about gas prices coming down as there were about gas prices going up.
1: Yeah, you're 100% right about that. We cover things when they're bad, And when they get better, we seem to forget about it. Leland Vittert, we'll have you back after this break for more conversation about Father's Day, which is coming up this weekend. I do want to talk to you about Relief Factor, and I want to give you the bottom line. 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Hundreds of thousands of Americans have used it, and they like it. We use it in the Jennings household. We also attest. More with Leland Vittert right after this. It's Scott Jennings. Stay with us.
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6: I got to tell you, I love it. I just love it. It's the right time. It's the right message. And I got to tell you, you're the right guy.
7: It's a very moving book. And if you're somebody, you're a parent, some of these issues, I think you're going to find this story and this book quite inspiring.
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6: The book is Born Lucky. Khalilin had birth complications, umbilical cord, and so he was lucky.
26: Born Lucky works perfectly because that actually was your nickname growing up. 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
6: Right.
1: That was a little bit about the book, Born Lucky, A Dedicated Father, A Grateful Son, and My Journey with Autism. And the author is our guest today, Leland Vittert, who's a news anchor over at News Nation. Leland, congratulations on this book. We talked about it when it came out, and then it made the New York Times bestseller list. Your story about your journey and what your father did for you really, I think, touched a lot of hearts around the country. And I know you've been talking to people about your book. Tell us about your book tour. Tell us about once this came out, how has it gone for you out there on the road? I assume you're hearing from people everywhere.
21: Yeah, Scott. For so long, my father thought he was alone. I didn't know this until we wrote the book, but there were many nights my dad spent 1-2 o'clock in the morning by himself in the living room, crying himself to sleep. I was diagnosed with what we now know to be autism. He had decided to adapt me to the world rather than the world to me. And so he would spend hours every night taking the emotional cruelty, the bullying that I had endured that day at school onto himself. And as I write in Born Lucky, there were many nights that he would then be in the living room at 1-2 o'clock in the morning, crying, feeling alone in the world as though the world had turned against him. He would tell me and turned against me, his son, and my mom would find him sobbing. And once Born Lucky came out and we started talking about this, I've heard from hundreds of families, not just to parents with autism, but ADHD and anxiety and the difficulties of bullying and growing up, of parents who now say they don't feel alone. And because of Born Lucky, they now know there is hope. And I said, essentially, there is this army of fathers out there, this Father's Day being celebrated, who all feel that they are alone and they are not.
1: Well, I think that sentiment for every father in the audience, and you know, I'll be honest, I feel that way sometimes. I've got four boys, and when you're dealing with the day-to-day issues of raising children, you often have days where you're looking in the mirror at the end of the day and you're wondering, am I doing the right thing? Did I make the right decision? Did I show them the right example today? And it is a bit of a lonely feeling. And so the sentiment, I take it to heart. Leland, you have a op-ed coming out that will be published later this week because Father's Day is coming up. Tell us, as you approach Father's Day every year, because of the relationship that you had with your own dad, how do you think of the holiday? How do you think people should mark this day?
21: Well, it's going to sound corny, but to me, every day is Father's Day. You know, I wrote Born Lucky as this love letter to my dad. It was actually about 700 or 800 words that I just wrote for myself. And a friend heard about it and said, this story can help so many people. And I think about the sacrifices that my dad made starting when I was 7 years old, realizing that I wasn't going to be good at school. I wasn't going to have friends. I wasn't going to be good at athletics, and trying to find a way to teach me that self-esteem is earned, not given. So it started with 200 pushups a day, 5 days a week. And then I'd go get some kind of prize. He had to figure out how to teach me the social and emotional equation that comes so naturally to people like you and those who have this great, great knack for it. And he would take me out to lunch with his friends because I didn't have any friends. And I'd start peppering somebody with questions. We'd be sitting there in a little diner with menus and milkshakes, and he would tap his watch. And that was my cue to stop talking, but also my cue to bookmark that moment. And later then we would postgame it. Okay, so when Mr. Jennings was talking about his kids and you interrupted to figure out how often he has to fly to New York, what could you have asked him that he was interested in? And then my dad and I would role play this. And I think what's so remarkable is how many parents are out there right now and how many fathers on Father's Day are being celebrated and going, God, I just feel so alone. And I don't know if I'm doing this right. Born Lucky isn't a prescription, but it is proof of what an amazing amount of love can do. And I think that really is the core of Father's Day. We're celebrating people like my dad who are truly selfless.
1: Well, if you're looking for a good Father's Day gift, I would recommend picking up the book Born Lucky. The author is Leland Vittert. He's our friend and news anchor over at News Nation. And Leland, we'll look forward to your op-ed on Father's Day, which is going to get published later this week. We're grateful for your time today. We'll have you back soon.
21: Thanks, Scott.
1: All right. Good to see you, Leland. And I want to talk to you about something I've been helping with my dad with, actually, and that is Medicare. My dad's of Medicare age. And, you know, if you're dealing with it all, it's designed to be confusing. It is a mess. You get these mailers, you get the robocallers, and I'm helping my dad with this. And I am partnering with a company called Chapter because I wanted some help in helping my dad cut through the noise. We really only had one question. Is my dad on the correct plan? And Chapter helped us figure out that he is. 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My dad was moving. 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They got my dad a new doctor. For my mom, same deal. Are you on the right plan? 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We did it. It works. It takes but a few minutes of your time. 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
13: News. I'm Therese Crowley. President Trump at the G7 in France declares oil is plummeting and stocks are rocketing on the peace deal he secured with Iran.
14: And the strait is already partially opened. As you know, they're doing a little hunting for a couple of mines that they've already found. But it's essentially ships are starting to go out.

0: weapon as well.
1: President Trump says now this is done. He plans to focus on ending Russia's war on Ukraine and tells French President Macron hosting Freedom 250 and the UFC cage fight last night was one of the most incredible nights in the history of the White House. 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
2: With voices telling you the truth about today's news. 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
3: All right, Monday, June the 15th, Scott Jennings here with Common Sense for the American People. Here in just a few minutes, we'll talk to Congressman Carlos Jimenez from Miami. Before that, though, I'm still thinking a lot about what my eyeballs and ear holes were subjected to with this Democrat counter-programming that went on opposite the UFC fight at the White House last night. They got some celebrities out there to talk to the liberals, and this is how they talk to each other. You may have never heard anything like this before. I play it for you so that you can see what the other half is doing and saying to each other. Here's famous actress Julia Roberts, cut 7.
9: Just put your hand on your beating heart and just close your eyes and just take a really deep breath in and breathe in all that hope. That's a critical piece to this puzzle, and it's a critical piece to continuing the fight that exhausts all of us. We all feel like, I can't turn the news on, I don't want to hear it. But we have to hear it, we have to face it. But if we keep inhaling

0: night. Brad has since taken to social media to claim that arsonists are responsible for the blaze, though fire officials have yet to confirm that. Several arrests have been made in Hermosa Beach during World Cup festivities. A social media post from the department says officers conducted what is described as a maximum enforcement period throughout the city and used a police drone to monitor activity. Police say the six arrests occurred Friday and included multiple suspected DUI cases, possession of illegal drugs, and drug paraphernalia. Now here's National Weather Service meteorologist Robbie Monroe with your answer weather forecast.
1: Highs in the 70s to near 80, closer to the coast, and with 80s to 90s further inland, and continued elevated surf at the coast.
0: Checking our current conditions across the Inland Empire, 88 degrees in San Bernardino, 88 in Riverside. 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
14: Welcome back, America. I'm Hugh Hewitt with Ambassador Michael Oren, former Israeli ambassador to the United States. Dr. Oren, noted historian of the Middle East. Oren, Lindsey Graham, Senator Graham, good friend of yours, posted 45 minutes ago, the proposal as envisioned by Vice President Vance and the Trump administration to end the Iranian conflict would be transformative for the region and a major achievement leading to broader peace. It is my understanding the terms of the MOU will be released by the administration in coming days. I look forward to reviewing the actual document rather than relying on Iranian propaganda reports. The sooner it is released, the better. I am in Lindsey Graham's camp. I said that on Fox News this morning. I can't tell you. So is the reaction in Israel overwrought given that we don't know what's in the deal yet?
15: You know, I have nothing but the highest regard and affection for Lindsey Graham, but his statement is kind of self-contradictory. On one hand, he says the agreement is going to be transformative to the entire region. On the other hand, he says he doesn't know what's in the agreement. So I think I would like to be in both camps of Lindsey Graham and hope that it'll be transformative to the region. But I still have to see the terms of the agreement. And the way we understand in Israel the terms of the agreement so far is reason for grave concern here. And we're not, I don't think we're reacting hyperbolically in any way. We've had some pretty bad experience with this Iranian regime. I think you'll agree. And so, we have to be very, very cautious. If Iran is able to continue to build intercontinental ballistic missiles that can destroy Israeli cities, if they support terror, around the region and in the world, by the way. They tried to assassinate me in downtown Washington. You know, they didn't.

0: We hold these truths to be self-evident. Most Americans know these words, but have you ever read the entire Declaration of Independence? Maybe you have. What about your children, your friends, and your neighbors? This July 4th, Americans for Prosperity is encouraging Americans everywhere to do exactly that through the Declaration Project. 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They remain the foundation of our nation and the freedoms we enjoy. So this Independence Day, gather your family, friends, or neighbors and read the Declaration together at a picnic, at the beach, or before the fireworks. 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
0: America, I'm Hugh Hewitt. Coming up next hour, United States Senator Tom Cotton, Chairman of the Senate Intelligence Committee, will join me to talk about the MOU, as will Selena Zito. In hour three, I'll be joined by Judge Roy Altman, author of this book, Israel on Trial. Judge Altman is really quite a phenomenal person. He's one of the youngest United States District Court judges from the Southern District of Florida, sitting on the bench today, born in Venezuela, naturalized citizen of the United States, and ardent defender of Israel, and a very persuasive writer. As persuasive as Stephen Meyer is in The Story of Everything. Don't forget, The Story of Everything, which I had Stephen on last week, is available at Prime right now for your viewing, and you'll love it. Like, I loved it when I saw it in the big screen with Stephen and Brian Bird and the rest of the gang, 400 people over at the Museum of the Bible. You will love The Story of Everything. I think you'll also love Relief Factor. I got 10 miles in on Saturday. I'm an old man, but I can still do my 10. I get out there and trundled along, and it was a beautiful morning, and I got them in, and I the fetching Mr. Hewitt said, you can't complain all day Sunday about feeling a little creaky if you're going to do 10 miles on Saturday. I'm not complaining. I'm just noting that I'd like to repeat again and again. Got my 10 miles in. But it wouldn't be possible without Icarian curcumin as Veratrone Omega. And if you're watching on the Salem News Channel or you're listening on the Salem Radio Network or all of our wonderful affiliates, you'll know I just took my daily packet of Relief Factor. I've been taking that for almost 14 years. It'll be 14 years the same time this radio show turns 26 in July, and I love the product. I think you should try the product. 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And the good news is, the great news is, they're being patriotic, and they are lowering the cost of their starter pack, typically $19.95, less than a dollar a week. 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I will remind you in hours 2 and 3 because I'm in the Relief Factor studio. 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But you got to be a member to enjoy it. You got to join the universe. That's over top of HughHewitt.com. Coming up, Tom Cotton. I'm going to open, though. I was on Fox News earlier this morning with Dana Perino talking about the details. And my simple answer is, we don't know the details, so I don't have much to comment about. But I do believe Jack Keane is right. The Iranian regime is going to try and survive, recover, rebuild, and ominously rearm. And the agreement cannot let them do that. If it does, it will split the Republican Party. Don't go anywhere. I'm Hugh Hewitt.
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8: News. I'm Jean Saucier. President Trump's in France for the G7 summit, speaking about the agreement made between the United States and Iran over the weekend to stop the fighting in the Middle East. The president says oil prices will come down.
9: I think a lot of great things are going to happen in the Middle East right now. And very importantly, the oil is plummeting down and the stock market is shooting up like a rocket.
8: Some oil industry analysts said it would be likely over a year before gas prices return to pre-war levels. French President Emmanuel Macron also at that G7 summit meeting with President Trump.
10: It's a very important step towards peace, but as well for the global economy. We will have the occasion to discuss about the war in Ukraine in order to re-engage together and negotiate a good and solid peace and sustainable peace.
8: President Trump says he spoke with Ukrainian President Volodymyr Zelensky and Russian President Vladimir Putin just yesterday. 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
11: This is Albert Mola for townhall.com. Just recently, Ken Paxton secured the nomination for the GOP, looking to represent Texas in the U.S. Senate. Paxton will be facing a state senator and Presbyterian seminarian James Tallarico. The question is, as the New York Times put it, are Texans ready for Tallarico's kind of Christianity? Ruth Graham and David Goodman begin by talking about Tallarico's pastor, Jim Rigby, at St. Andrew's Presbyterian Church in Austin. The article begins, quote, Jim Rigby, a pastor who rarely uses the word God, is a key to understanding the Senate candidate trying to pull off something unusual in Texas, end quote. Later, the reporters refer to a sermon where Pastor Rigby refers to, quote, the creative impulse of the universe, which, quote, can be called God, but doesn't have to be called God, end quote. I do not think that the majority of people in Texas understand the Bible in those terms. What we're talking about here is light years outside of biblical orthodoxy. So let's ask the question, is Texas ready for that?
12: 3 years ago, the Real Life Network launched with a clear purpose: to bring truth to people wherever they are. Since then, we've seen God do so much through this growing platform. Viewers around the world are watching news, sermons, interviews, documentaries, conferences, cartoons, and other biblical worldview programming designed to help believers fast forward their faith. And RLN continues to grow. With the addition of our new articles page, viewers can now find timely, biblically grounded insight on today's most important issues. There is so much to thank God for, but we believe there is still much more ahead.
13: He's used us in amazing ways. He's used you in amazing ways. I believe that the Lord is continuing to open doors, and we're going to continue to move forward. So my prayer is that RLN will keep reaching more people with truth and equipping them as believers in the Lord Jesus Christ and pointing them to this generation for His glory.
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0: Morning, glory, and evening, grace, America. I'm Hugh Hewitt. I do not know what to make of the MOU because I do not know what is in the MOU. I have grave concerns, but I also see the upside. Let me go first to what I was asked by Dana Perino this morning on Fox America's Newsroom. Cut number one.
7: Hewitt is with me now. Your overall sense of the deal?
0: I don't have one yet, Dana, and good Monday morning to you. I don't have one because the MOU hasn't been revealed. All we know for sure is President Trump has said the strait will reopen on Friday, and I think I know that everything out of official Iranian channels, whether it's Fars or MERS, whatever they are, It's all inconsistent with what was briefed to us on, by the senior administration official on background on Friday. And so Iranian propaganda is pumping out a lot of junk. And the president has said all will be well. The price of oil, as Bill just mentioned, seems to reflect the reality that the strait will open. But about nothing else can I say anything with certainty other than we have to wait and see. Like General Keane told you earlier in the hour, we have no idea yet. Iran wants to survive, recover, rebuild, and menacingly rearm. That was the general's quartet. I'm going to keep that as the overarching understanding analysis, but we just don't know, and I'm not going to speculate on what's in it until we see it.
7: All right, here's a little bit from J.D. Vance, the vice president, yesterday morning.
17: As you know, with sometimes with these agreements, there are some diplomatic protocols, some technical things to work out. But we plan to release the full text this week. We want the American people to see it. I think the most important thing for the American people to appreciate is that what this agreement does is really twofold. On the one hand, it ensures that Iran will never have a nuclear weapon while simultaneously opening the Strait of Hormuz. You already see oil prices from a high of $126 a barrel down to about $80 a barrel today. That's a lot of progress.
7: Okay, so that's from one point of view, and then that was today, that actually. And then Senator Jack Reed was on with Shannon yesterday. Watch here.
18: We're in a much worse position than we were under the JCPOA. The breakout time, that is the time it would take to assemble enough enriched uranium to develop a weapon, was 12 months during the JCPOA. Today it's weeks. Abandoning the JCPOA was a bad mistake by the president. Now we can try to get back, but it's going to be a difficult process to get back to that position.
7: You know, stipulating that we haven't seen the language, could you, though, characterize what Senator Jack Reed said as either true or not true?
0: I can't. It's absurd, and it's not true. The JCPOA did not deal with missiles and drones at all. It was silent. President Trump dealt with the missile and drone problem by destroying most of the ability to produce them and half at least of the inventory that Iran has. So he dealt via actions, not via promises that would expire. Senator Reid, unfortunately, because he's a serious man, has taken a partisan approach to what we cannot possibly have a partisan take on. What the vice president said this morning is, I believe, a correct take if it turns out that way, that they get no relief until actually they perform, and that the details are all going to be released. That was the best thing I've heard. I hadn't heard that yet, that we're going to get the MOU's language this week, because does it mention Pickaxe Mountain, which is the fourth big nuclear facility? Does it put a limit on missiles? Do we get the enriched uranium at 3.6% or only the highly enriched? So we will see later in the week.
7: All right. That's, you know, that's my phrase. I love that one. We'll see. And Hugh Hewitt, when we get more information, we'll have you back. Thank you.
0: That is, all I can say is we will see. I can say with certainty the world, the United States, Israel, the Gulf allies, are in a much better position today than they were in before Operation Midnight Hammer. And certainly in a much better position today than they were before Operation Epic Fury. And a much better position today than they were after Iran shot at the Apache helicopter. I just don't know if we're going to give it all away. And I'm afraid we will. Now, why is that? Because, as President Trump has said, Iran has never won a war and never lost a negotiation. They took Obama to the cleaners. He walked out of there in a barrel with nothing, absolutely nothing. Donald Trump slapped on maximum pressure campaign, ordered Soleimani killed when Soleimani flew to Iraq to oversee the wounding of more American soldiers, possibly their death, and then sent the B-2s to destroy Fodor, which was their active enrichment facility. And I hope we're going to deal with Pickaxe Mountain. There were no inspections of any serious sort in the JCPOA. They could simply define a lot of their military bases as off-limit to the International Atomic Energy Administration based in Switzerland. They simply blew off inspections later. We don't know what they have, but they have two kinds of enriched uranium. They shouldn't have any. They don't need any enriched uranium. If they want a peaceful nuclear weapon, a peaceful nuclear power plant, UAE has one, and they get their enriched uranium to operate it from us. They don't need to make it. So Iran's always lied about that. Iran has been lying since the Ayatollah arrived in power in 1979. If you know anything about the regime, if you've been studying the regime closely or a little bit, just consistently, since 1979, they lie about everything. They are killers. They are brutes. They would use a nuke if they could make a nuke. What made me roll my eyes with Jack Reed, breakout time before Epic Fury was a matter of days. It's not anymore. It's as though he missed the war. He missed the 40 days, the 13,500 missions. You can't miss the war and assess the JCPOA as better than whatever the MOU is, even when you don't know what the MOU is. That's just absurd. It's silly. It's discrediting. It's dispositive of the fact he's a partisan. If you say, well, they were at breakout, and they weren't at breakout under the JCPOA, the Iranian regime is based on a theology of fanatics that calls on them to destroy Israel and the West. So they will begin to rebuild as soon as they can. As Jack Keane, General Keane, said right before I came on this morning, the regime intends four things: to survive, to rebuild, to recover, and to rearm. And that's a very dangerous set of realities that he understands. They appear to be led now by Ahmed Vahidi. I don't think the gay Ayatollah is in charge of Iran. I think he's badly banged up, if he's alive at all. And I think he's a weak link in the Khamenei family chain. But Vahidi can run, and the rest of the IRGC can run rings around him. But the IRGC has been hurt hard, too. Their entire defense industrial base has been reduced to 20% of what it was. And it doesn't mean they can't rebuild. They're a wealthy nation. They can sell oil. But they have 91 million Iranians who hate them. And so, what is the regime, what is the deal going to say about the Iranian people? What's it going to say about the internet? What's it going to say about tens of thousands slaughtered in January? Is it going to be silent? What is this rebuilding fund? Do we get to control that? Are we the intermediaries on that? Do we get to say, stop, go, you're using the money once again to try and get money to Hamas and the Houthis and the Hezbollah terrorists? Because we can't allow that. Does it say Israel has absolutely every right to preemptively strike Hezbollah before a 10-7 from the north occurs? It ought to say that. The real problem here is that Americans of the left don't trust Donald Trump at all. And Americans of the right worry that he's giving away the gains that were so costly to him because of the pressure of the elections and of the oil prices, and he's afraid. And we might not have the munitions as well. I don't know that. I don't have a clearance. You don't have a clearance. You don't know that. But I do have one big fear, that a bad deal, when it comes to light, and it will come to light, the MOU will come out, will split the Republican Party between hawks and appeasers, just like the conservatives were split in Great Britain in the 1930s, between those who were with Churchill, and they were few, though they grew in number, and those who were with Stanley Baldwin and then Neville Chamberlain. So I'm afraid if it's a weak deal, it will split the Republican Party. It will hurt the president. It will hurt J.D. Vance. But I don't know that it's a weak deal. I can't decide that. You can't decide that. You can't have a conclusion. People are giving voice to their fears, not to their hope. Never set sail to your fears. That's an old saying. It's true. Never set sail to your fears. Be aware of your surroundings. Don't avoid storm clouds, but we have worked an amazing amount of destruction on Iran, an amazing amount of destruction. They got some hits in on Israel. They got some hits in on the UAE, on Saudi Arabia, on Bahrain, on Kuwait, on Iraq. They got some hits in. But overwhelmingly, it's a military victory for the United States, and we have crushed their industrial capacity. So I think we're in a much better position than we were 4 months ago on February 28th. But it could be given away. It could be given away. We will see, and until then, we don't know. I'm coming back with Arkansas Senator Tom Cotton, chairman of the Senate Intelligence Committee, to get his 2 cents. Stay tuned.
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3: Fox News, I'm Jean Saucier. President Trump's in France for the G7 summit, speaking about the agreement made between the United States and Iran over the weekend to stop the fighting in the Middle East. The president says oil prices will come down.
4: I think a lot of great things are going to happen in the Middle East right now. And very importantly, the oil is plummeting down and the stock market is shooting up like a rocket.
3: Some oil industry analysts said it would be likely over a year before gas prices return to pre-war levels. French President Emmanuel Macron also at that G7 summit meeting with President Trump.
5: It's a very important step towards peace, but as well for the global economy. We will have the occasion to discuss about the war in Ukraine in order to re-engage together and negotiate a good and solid peace and sustainable peace.

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2: 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Jesus said, go into all the world and preach the gospel. Yes, God uses those who were lost to reach those who are lost. My pastor, Greg Laurie, talks about a friend who tells people there's a God in heaven who loves you. 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Have you ever wanted to share with others and don't? I know it's Father's Day, but take Dad out for a bacon cheeseburger after. Think about it. Two things can happen. 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
6: Welcome back, America. I'm Hugh Hewitt. Brett McGurk has worked for both Republican and Democrat administrations on the Iran file. He was on CNN earlier today talking about the MOU. Always useful to listen to Brett McGurk's analysis. Here's 6 minutes of it.
7: Iran will not have a nuclear weapon. Otherwise, the United States will go back to where they started. He doesn't believe that that is necessary. And he also said, and he said this a number of times, that they are dealing with completely different leaders. He said this is the third set of leaders that the United States has been dealing with. Many experts have described them the hardest of the hardliners. That would be Mohammed Ghalibaf, the Speaker there of Parliament, and Ahmed Vahidi, the head of the IRG. I'm wondering what stands out to you. The president continued to note that oil prices on this news were plummeting, while the stock market, I believe, has now hit a record high.
8: Yeah, Miana, you summed it up there. The one thing I noticed he said is he didn't commit to releasing the text of this MOU, which everybody is interpreting, and nobody's seen it. I would advise the White House, get the text out, and then these debates between what Iran is saying, what we're saying, can be resolved, because there will be a text. I understand it's about 2 pages long. Senior White House officials feel very confident about what it says, but we haven't seen it. So until we see the text, it's hard to know. I mean, Iran is putting out, not through anonymous sources, through their official media and senior officials, that the Strait of Hormuz will be under their domain, and they're not going to charge tolls, but they'll charge fees for maintenance and all sorts of things. That's basically a totally new equation in the Strait of Hormuz, which if that is something we've conceded to, I think that would be quite significant. The concessions on frozen funds or sanctions also remain very unclear. Will Iran be selling its oil at market prices, which would be a very significant economic benefit to the Iranians in this deal? Again, we don't know. And then I think really importantly, are there any nuclear commitments in this MOU that are specific about what Iran has committed to up front? I suspect not, other than the statement that they will not produce or acquire a nuclear weapon, which, of course, they have committed to repeatedly and consistently in the past.

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7: Welcome back, America. I'm Hugh Hewitt. Judge Altman is still with me. Judge, one of the things I like about your book is it's resource thick and it is source aligned. That means when I take a look at a book that, for example, quotes historian Paul Johnson on page 86, who points out the entire history of anti-Semitism demonstrates how impervious it is to awkward facts, facts buried and forgotten by the official propagandists along the way, that tells me you've done your homework about non-Jewish authors who've written extensively on the history of the Jews and the history of Israel. You also quote people like the first King Hussein. You quote all sorts of different people, so you did your homework. So that's a credibility enhancer. I don't know if they teach evidence at Yale. When I went to Michigan, I had the great John Reed. Do they teach evidence at Yale, Judge? That's kind
8: not
7: of a
8: really,
7: rule.
8: Not in any way. Not any way that you so. Would really understand it. No, not at all.
7: I've hired a few Yalies in my life from Yale Law School, and they were all kind of unacquainted with civil procedure and evidence. But the rules of evidence don't change much. So you've been very specific here. Second question. Long ago and far away, before I think you were born, I clerked on the D.C. Circuit for a guy named Roger Robb, and we had a case called Hanok Tellerin versus United Arab Libyan Republic. But it was a political question case about a terrorism attack on the Haifa Highway dating from the late 70s or early 80s. I can't remember. And Judge Robb just had me write it up. Political question. He wasn't going to touch it for a political question doctrine. Do you think Israel on trial is getting into political questions?
8: Definitely not. And so I think this is really important. The first thing to say is I didn't write the book as a judge. As I said, I wrote it as an American who cares deeply about the truth and the future prosperity, both of this country and of Western civilization more broadly. But second, if you read the book, and I know, Hugh, based on the quotes you've just given me, you've read it very carefully, you'll see that the book is very much in line with what other judges, including Supreme Court justices, have written, which is it's a book about history. It's a book about the law. And I think it's perfectly permissible to say, here's what the history is. Here's what the rocks in the ground showed. Here's what Merneptah Steele looks like. Here's what the law requires. And then to apply the law to those facts. People say to me all the time, oh, I don't want to read your book because I hate Bibi or I don't like Trump or whatever it is. And I say, you know what? Great. Neither of them really appears in the book at all because it's not a book about politicians, political parties, or political issues. It's about history and the law. And in that way, I think it's very much in keeping with what our canons require.
7: All right. So, Judge, I'm curious. Have you been invited a wide-ranging way by America's law schools, which are all fundamental? I'm still tenured professor at Chapman Law School, teaching con law whenever I want to. But most of the law schools in America have gone off the left edge, and they haven't got a lot of me.

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3: 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The trend that we're accelerating, economists have underestimated job growth now. Three straight months, as noted. 3 months average, widely considered a more reliable gauge.
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5: Fox News, I'm John Saucier. The United States and Iran have reached a deal to extend a ceasefire 60 days and hold more talks over several issues that are unresolved, including Iran's nuclear program. Florida Republican Representative Brian Mast tells Fox that he already believes this deal is an improvement compared to the nuclear deal reached under the Obama administration.
6: The difference between JCPOA and what's going on today is you are not going to have pallets of cash going to an Iran without any change of behavior.
5: Iranian officials claim the U.S. needs to release funds before they sign the deal. California Governor Gavin Newsom accusing the Justice Department of launching a politically motivated investigation into him and his wife.
7: One by one, anyone who has challenged Donald Trump has ended up on his hit list. And today, I proudly join that list.
5: Sources tell Fox the investigation is launched into the finances of the governor's wife in response to whistleblower complaints. 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
9: 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My friend Dennis Prager is one of the good guys and among the most respected, thought-provoking writers, thinkers, and speakers with a passion for America and the Western Judeo-Christian values we need more of right now in this world. 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
10: Is there anything Jews can do today to avert the rise in anti-Semitism globally? Thank you and God bless. Well, I do think so, actually, and I wrote about it in my book, Why the Jews, 40 years ago. The Jews disrupted the whole world with the concept of a judging God, a morally demanding God who is invisible, etc. This was how the hatred began. The solution to anti-Semitism, to Jew hatred, is the same as the cause of Jew hatred, in my opinion. So listen to this. This will fascinate you, and you'll get it because you won't know what the words mean, but you'll hear how similar the sound is. Sinai and Sina. Sinai is Sinai, Mount Sinai, where the Jews got the Ten Commandments. Sina is hatred. The Sina comes from Sinai. The hatred comes from Mount Sinai, which I believe. Sinai, Mount Sinai, is the cause of Jew hatred, and Mount Sinai is the solution to Jew hatred. The more people who embrace the Ten Commandments, as written in the Bible, and believe that the God who revealed himself first to the Jews gave these Ten Commandments. The world lives by them. Jew hatred will subside. Jews have missed the boat in not spreading the Ten Commandments. That is how the hatred can end.
11: In a world where more and more people decide what's right and wrong based on how they feel, what happens when feelings become the only moral standard? 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For 50 years, Dennis Prager has challenged audiences around the world to think deeply about the moral foundations of civilization. In his new book, If There Is No God, he confronts the biggest questions of human existence. 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
13: Larry Elder here, the sage from South Central, the Prince of Pico Union, the Czar of Common Sense, the great Eldersky, Don Lorenzo. Welcome to the program. 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
18: 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I am Larry Elder. 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Is there a deal to end the war against Iran? Trump is criticized for holding a massive UFC event at the White House where one of the fighters made a disparaging comment about Michelle Obama. Elon Musk is facing criticism for daring to become the world's first trillionaire. CNN's Democrat strategist calls Elon Musk a white supremacist. Black Democrats in the House continue to demand reparations, putting that wing of the Democratic Party at odds with the majority of Americans. Jasmine Crockett continues to claim Carmelo Anthony is a victim of racism and that few know what a black mother goes through who has a young son. Hunter Biden admits the laptop belonged to him. And watch what happens when Hakeem Jeffries, a rabid Trump critic, gets mildly fact-checked on gas prices. All of this and more, 888-971-SAGE, 888-971-7243. Dissent, of course, is welcome. Obviously, we're going to talk about the proposed Iran deal. We don't have any details yet. Already, Gavin Newsom is trashing it. Doesn't know what the details are, so he's trashing something he knows nothing about, but that's Gavin Newsom. We're also going to say a word or two about the event held at the White House, the UFC event. I did not watch it. I'd love to hear your take on it if you did see it. 888-971-7243, 888-971-SAGE. Maestro, did you see it? My engineer, Mr. McConnell, a.k.a. Maestro, says he did not see it. I don't think any of my crew did. Did Chris see it? Did Rick see it? No? Ricky? Matt? Nobody saw it. All right. Well, Larry, you're going to talk about an event that you didn't see. I want to talk about how it was covered in the Washington Post, but I'll do that in a minute. I want to start with this. Hakeem Jeffries is, of course, the Democrat leader in the Senate, the man who will become Speaker of the House in the event that the Democrats take control of the House. Here is what he said about gas prices. Now, And check this out. He's on a local newscast. It's a Fox newscast, but Fox Business, Fox News, and Fox Local are very, very different. So he's on a local newscast, and it clearly is a friendly interview. He's got a Knicks hat on. He's very comfortable, casually dressed. And he, of course, does his usual routine about Trump and affordability and how Trump is not bringing prices down. And then something very interesting happens. Watch this, number 38.
12: Which is going to make their
19: the
12: life
19: gas
12: better.
19: Prices were this high under Obama, too. So,
12: well, listen, no, I mean,
19: and Biden.
12: Well, I'm not.
19: Right, President Biden? Didn't we have gas prices at over $5?
12: No, well, there were gas prices in the immediate aftermath of
19: and I remember eggs were like $12 a dozen.
18: You saw how I stammered? Well, you know, there were gas prices that were high immediately in the aftermath of the pandemic. Let's hear it one more time.
12: Which is going to make their life
19: gas
12: better.
19: Prices were this high under Obama, too. So,
12: well, listen, no, I mean,
19: and Biden.
12: Well, I'm not.
19: Right, President Biden? Didn't we have gas prices at over $5?
12: No, well, there were gas prices in the immediate aftermath of
19: and I remember eggs were like $12 a dozen.
18: Okay. Now, a recent Fox News poll found nearly 60% of voters say gas prices are a, quote, major problem, close quote, for their household. And that's understandable. A large number of Americans literally live paycheck to paycheck, and by that I mean spend everything each paycheck without any ability to save. That's not the majority of Americans, but it's a lot of Americans. So whenever gas prices go up, we all will pay more for gas prices, whether you're driving or not driving, being transported by something else, or your goods are being transported, we're all paying more. So of course it is a major problem. But then she just said, well, weren't gas prices high under Biden? Let me hear it one more time.
12: Which is going to make their life
19: gas
12: better.
19: Prices were this high under Obama, too. So,
12: well, listen, no, I mean,
19: and Biden.
12: Well, I'm not.
19: Right, President Biden? Didn't we have gas prices at over $5?
12: No, well, there were gas prices in the immediate aftermath of
19: and I remember eggs were like $12 a dozen.
18: Okay. Have you ever seen anybody push back the way she just did? And not even hard. Gas prices were high under Obama and under Biden. Well, yeah. Well, okay, in the immediate aftermath of the pandemic, Obama didn't have pandemic. Today, gas prices are average for a gallon of regular $4.07, right? That is below Biden's peak and below Obama's inflation adjusted 2012 average. Obama's highest annual average was in 2012. That was $3.62 a gallon. You adjust that for inflation, that's $4.95 in 2026 dollars, meaning prices were higher Obama's last year than right now. Biden? Highest peak was in June 2022, $5.01 a gallon. You adjust that for inflation. That brings it to $5.75 to $5.90 in today's dollar. And by the way, despite the spike earlier in the year, today's national average is 89 cents below Joe Biden's June 2022 price adjusted for today's prices. Bottom line, the prices today are lower than Obama's last year and well under Joe Biden. Not even close. Now, how often do you see anybody fact-checking any of these Democrats like Hakeem Jeffries and saying what she said? She didn't even say adjusted for inflation. She just said, I remember the prices were high. Wow. And he suggested they were high because of the pandemic. Okay, that takes care of Biden. What about Obama? Is it possible that maybe, just maybe, because of Donald Trump's drill baby drill, reversing the anti-drilling policies of Joe Biden, that we have lower prices adjusted for inflation now than we did under Obama and under Biden? Can we tell you it ain't so? Now, only about 3 to 4% of reporters who cover national news self-identify as Republican, as opposed to about 25-30% of the nation. So only a handful of reporters who cover the national news are in fact Republicans, which explains why nobody ever pushes back on people like Hakeem Jeffries. And you saw how he wasn't ready for it. So I went on ChatGPT to find out whether CBS, NBC, ABC, NPR had done any kind of comparative analysis of gas prices, Obama and Biden, to look at prices adjusted for inflation. Or has the LA Times, Washington Times, Washington Post, or New York Times done so? Here is what ChatGPT told me, and I'm quoting ChatGPT. I'm not aware of any major network piece by ABC, CBS, or NPR that made the specific comparison we just made. Taking Obama's 2012 gas prices, adjusting them for inflation, today's dollar, comparing them to Biden-era gas prices and current prices. I haven't seen any piece in CBS, NBC, ABC, NPR, LA Times, Washington Post, or New York Times to do it, what we just did. The Washington Post, according to ChatGPT, has published numerous stories about gas prices, but I've not found one piece making the Obama 2012 versus Biden 2022 inflation-adjusted comparison we just walked through. LA Times, too. New York Times, too. What's the point? Well, when you have Democrats eight times more likely to say the economy is bad, and the number one thing people are concerned about is gas prices, and they're clueless that these prices are in fact lower than they were under Obama, lower than they were under Joe Biden. That might explain why there's so much doom and gloom when it comes to President Trump. It is incredibly unfair. This is the kind of media bias I'm talking about. It isn't just getting things wrong. It's what they don't talk about, what they don't cover. No context. It's not fair. And it alters how people perceive their own reality. That's the problem. When you only have 3% of reporters who are Republican, the rest of them hate Donald Trump's guts in varying degrees, and therefore leave out this kind of analysis I just now gave you, this is why so many people are completely oblivious to how much, for example, in taxes the top 1% pay. You have a bunch of reporters uninterested in stories like this, not talking about stories like this, not putting stories like this in context, and therefore alters people's perception. That's a serious, serious problem. 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
23: Stuck in traffic? We've got the answer.
24: Checking your drive in Santa Ana, 55 northbound before MacArthur Boulevard. Stall has been cleared. Traffic is still stop and go from the 405. Speaking of the 405, 405 northbound before Bolsa Chica Road in the city of Westminster, we have an accident on the right shoulder. Traffic is stop and go from Highway 73. And in South LA, 110 northbound before Manchester Avenue, disabled vehicle blocking the right lane. Traffic is going to be slow from Century Boulevard.
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19: The gas prices were this high under Obama, too. So,
12: well, listen, no,
19: and Biden.
12: Well, I'm not.
19: Right, President Biden? Didn't we have gas prices at over $5?
12: No, well, there were gas prices in the immediate aftermath of
19: the pandemic. And I remember eggs were like $12 a dozen.
18: 888-971-SAGE, 888-971-7243. I am Larry Elder, Salem News Channel. You saw how mild that pushback was to Hakeem Jeffries, and he couldn't handle it. She said the gas prices were high under Obama. Actually, they were higher under Obama. She didn't even say that. And again, just to not belabor the point, but journalists who say that they're Republican, 18% in 2002, 7.1% in 2013, 3.4% in 2022. Half of all journalists say that they're independent, which is 12 points higher than the national average of U.S. adults. And the percentage of journalists who claim to be Democrats increased 8 points from 2013 to 2022. It's now 36%. Which is higher than the overall national average. And independent frequently means I don't want to admit that I'm a Democrat. So overwhelmingly, the media are biased. And as a result, you're not going to get stories putting things in perspective. You're not going to get stories that give context to, for example, gas prices, which will affect how people perceive their own reality. Now, let's turn to Iran, number 40.
0: Emmanuel has been a special friend of mine. We've had a fantastic relationship. We've worked on many deals together. I'm very happy to say, very signed, the deal's all signed. And the strait is already partially opened. As you know, they're doing a little hunting for a couple of mines that they've already found. But it's essentially, ships are starting to go out now. On Friday, it'll be completely opened. We got along very well with Iran. It's a different set of leaders. As you know, the first set is gone, the second set is gone, and we found the third set to be very smart, strong, very smart, but we ended up making a deal. I felt badly that we had to go back on the attack for two nights, and I thought a third, but we made it before that happened. But I think a lot of great things are going to happen in the Middle East right now, and very importantly, the oil is plummeting down, and the stock market is shooting up like a rocket today, like record kind of numbers. And the oil has taken its biggest plunge, and we're into the low numbers. Not quite back yet, Kevin, to the extent, but we're getting close to the numbers we were before it all started. And the main thing is that Iran will not have a nuclear weapon. They fully agreed to that with strong policing powers, and they won't have a nuclear weapon, which is what it was all about, because they probably would have used it if they had it. So we had two big moments when they terminated the JCPOA, that was the Obama deal, the Barack Hussein Obama deal. And when I terminated that, it was very important because it was a road to a nuclear weapon. It was a horrible deal for the United States. It was a deal where billions of dollars was given to Iran. It was a deal where $1.7 billion in cash was put on a Boeing 757, I guess, right? But it was put on a big, beautiful Boeing 757. They needed a Boeing 747, to be honest with you, because it was a lot of cash. $1.7 billion was taken out of the banks and given to Iran. And on top of that, tens of billions of dollars was spent. So they tried to bribe them to make a deal, and that didn't work. It never works. And we've done a great job, and hopefully it's going to be a good relationship, and we're going to get along. And if we don't, we go back to where we started, but I don't think that's going to be necessary. The Iran deal that we made is going to bring a lot of success to the world, because the oil was really clogged up there for a while. He would call me on occasion and say, come on, please, let's go with the oil prices. But the oil is coming way down, so I'm very honored by it. I want to thank you for your help.
3: Are you going to try to attend the signing ceremony on Friday?
0: Well, it depends. J.D.'s coming in for it. He was originally going to do it. I'll probably be gone by then. We're having dinner in a day and a half, right? We're going to be staying quite late. So I may be involved, I may not, but J.D. was coming in for that specifically.
18: Now, before any deal was made, former President Barack Obama already dumped on it. Number 28.
5: You spent a lot of time wrestling with the threat of a nuclear Iran. How do you think things are being handled right now there?
6: It is doubtful that any agreement that arises is going to be significantly different or a significant improvement from the deal that we had in the first place and had worked for a long stretch of time before we, the United States, pulled out of it. So I'm hopeful that bombing stops and ordinary people are no longer suffering as a consequence of the war. I think, in retrospect, it's a reminder that on a lot of difficult foreign policy problems, the notion that we can just bully our way or bomb our way to solutions may sometimes seem appealing, But the fact of the matter is that taking the time to explore diplomacy and exhaust the possibilities of coming up with deals that don't solve 100% of the problem, but solve 80, 90% of the problem, while avoiding the necessity of going to war. You'd think we would have learned that lesson by now, but it seems like every so often we have to relearn that lesson again.
18: As you can see, nothing has changed. The deal we had worked for, quote, a long stretch of time. What does that even mean? We can't bomb our way into deals, says a man who hundreds of drone strikes killed a large number of civilians, including a couple of Americans. No acknowledgement that the Obama deal gave them a pathway to getting a nuclear bomb because it had certain sunset provisions. No acknowledgement that it didn't have no-knock inspections. No acknowledgement that it didn't cover their missile program or their support for proxies. Same old Obama. Wait till you hear what the UN ambassador said about the Obama deal. Stick around for that. I'm Larry Elder.
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9: Fox News, I'm John Saucier. The United States and Iran have reached a deal to extend a ceasefire 60 days and hold more talks over several issues that are unresolved, including Iran's nuclear program. Florida Republican Representative Brian Mast tells Fox that he already believes this deal is an improvement compared to the nuclear deal reached under the Obama administration.
10: The difference between JCPOA and what's going on today is you are not going to have pallets of cash going to an Iran without any change of behavior.
9: Iranian officials claim the U.S. needs to release funds before they sign the deal. California Governor Gavin Newsom accusing the Justice Department of launching a politically motivated investigation into him and his wife.
11: One by one, anyone who has challenged Donald Trump has ended up on his hit list. And today, I proudly join that list.
9: Sources tell Fox the investigation is launched into the finances of the governor's wife in response to whistleblower complaints. 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